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8: 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I'm your host, Nick Ewan. Let's talk about what we played, and then we'll get ready to jump into that next set. We started things off, of course, with a request from Master Nate. From Master Nate and the Reprobates, he wanted to hear some Herb Ellis with Big Red's Boogie Woogie from the 1957 album Nothing But the Blues. As always, thank you for sending this my way, Master Nate. You have an impeccable taste in music, and I'm grateful that you choose to share it with us. Now, to follow this up, I actually had a bit of a flash of inspiration because I mentioned earlier on that Herb Ellis was part of one of the greatest iterations of the Oscar Peterson Trio. So I followed it up with the Oscar Peterson Trio. Now, this was a different iteration of the Oscar Peterson Trio that had Sam Jones on double bass and Bobby Durham on drums. But it did have Herb Ellis joining them on guitar to play their take on Wes Montgomery's Naptown Blues from the Oscar Peterson Trio's 1970 album Hello Herbie. To finish things off, we played Melancholia by Austin DiPietro from the album Live at Mackenzie Hall Jazz. Now, coming up next on Shet Progressions, I have another excellent request from another good friend of mine, Dan Nisnik. He has a really cool take on the jazz standard Take 5, performed by jazz metal quintet Panzerballet. Now, as you know, I have a deep appreciation of jazz fusion, especially jazz funk and jazz rock, but I'm interested in seeing what jazz metal sounds like. Maybe the operative word would be hearing what jazz metal sounds like. And Panzerballet is an immensely talented group. They've collaborated with some pretty big names like John McLaughlin and even Chick Corea. And on a technical level, my goodness, impressive fails to do them justice. Like, their drummer Sebastian Lancer is phenomenally talented. Now, this is from their 2013 Theatron Munich live performance. So thank you for sending this my way, Dan. I'm excited to play it. So without further ado, let us continue here on Shet Progressions on CFRC 101.9 FM. Please enjoy, and please stay tuned for more. Here we go.

CFRC 101.9 FM Shed Progressions. I'm your host, Nick Ewan. Let's talk about what we played, and then we'll get ready to jump into the next set. We started things off, of course, with a really impressive take on Paul Desmond's Take 5, performed by the jazz metal quintet Panzer Ballet. This was a request from a good friend of mine, Dan Nisnik, who always has some really cool finds for us, so I always appreciate you sending these my way, Dan. I definitely want to look into more of the work for a future show, but we'll save that deep dive for a little later. To follow that up, we played Magic Lamp by the Electric Guitar Quartet from their album EGQ. Now then, coming up next on Shed Progressions, I'm of a mind to revisit John Tropez's 1985 album.

album NY Cats Direct. We're going to play a song for that album called Super Ascension. We're going to get a little funky as we continue here on Chet Progressions on CFRC 101.9 FM. So please enjoy and please stay tuned for more as the midnight hour draws ever nearer. Here we go.

And here we are. We've reached the end of our show here on Shed Progressions on CFRC 101.9 FM. I'm your host, Nick Ewan. One last time tonight, let's talk about what we played, and then we'll play our last song of the night. We started off, of course, with Super Ascension by John Tropez from his 1985 album NY Cats Direct. After that, we played I Am the Summer by Beat Function from their album Mandy Secret. And then to finish things off, we played Satellites in Orbit by the Soul Jazz Orchestra from their album Uprooted. As always, before we play the last song of the night, just a couple of quick announcements. You probably already know what I'm going to say, but hopefully you don't mind if I say it anyways. If you enjoy listening to jazz music and maybe want to hear a little bit more of it during your week, you should definitely check out Dave's show, Swing, Swang, Swung. Every Saturday afternoon, 2 to 4 p.m., 2 hours of jazz at a perfect time. And Daniel Wolf's show, Dark Glasses, Mondays at 2 p.m. Two more opportunities during the week to hear some more jazz music. Now to finish things off for tonight, we're going to play Little B by Juice Joint from their most recent album, Sprout. Our last song of the night, short and sweet. I gotta say, I've really been enjoying this album. I hope you have too. As always, thank you for joining me here tonight on Shed Progressions. I hope you enjoyed tonight's selections. I'll be back next week with a few more surprises up my sleeve. Just to tip my hand a bit, I was thinking of playing some Mo Kaufman, some Finely Tuned Elephant, and some of the Don Vickery Trio, just to name a few. Now, next week will also be the 13th anniversary of my time here hosting Shed Progressions. It was on August 26, 2013, on a quiet Monday night, that I did this show for the very first time. And it's been over a decade and some change since then, with an emphasis on the change part. Seriously, a lot has changed since then, that's for sure. But yeah, I'll have a few surprises up my sleeve and a few familiar selections for next week's show. And one last announcement, I'd be remiss if I didn't mention that if you want to know what's going on in the Kingston jazz scene, you should definitely check out the Kingston Jazz Society. Their website is kingstonjazz.ca, and if something's going on, they'll know about it. But as this show draws to a close, as Monday night gives way to Tuesday morning and a new week stretches out into the distance, I say to you, take care out there. Stay safe, stay healthy. I hope good things come your way, and I hope this week goes your way. Have a good night, everybody. And I'll see you next week on the last Monday night of August for the anniversary show. Until then.

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I'm Ari. This show is past tense, and the last song was Cat, S-Word, Silver, live on KLZR by Vitreous Humor off of their album Posthumous. Before that was 16 Million Miles by Lowercase off of their EP, I guess, Brass Tacks. And the first two songs of the hour were actually the first two opening tracks off of a newly released album, I guess a debut from Sleep's Not Real, an album called Memory Debts. The second of them was Comparison Is My Ill, and the first song of the hour was No More Homage. I've been a big fan of that recently. One of the people behind it, or maybe even the lead behind it, is one of the members of Public Health. This just came out, I think, days ago, at least this month. And they tend to err on the very short side, a lot of stuff under a minute or under 2 minutes. A lot of them seem to be a little bit more like sketches, but very cool, actually. I'm pretty excited hearing that stuff. There's a lot of variety across it, and it reminds me a bit of Smallmouth is a band that I played on this show before. In fact, the promo for this show uses a Smallmouth track. And it kind of gives me a similar like sketch impression as All Ports and Frequencies, which is put out by Smallmouth. But I always found kind of underwhelming in that it never really hit a stride in what it was trying to do, whereas what is going on with Memory Debts seems way more cohesive and kind of, I don't know, complete. Still very sketch-like, but a pretty sick album. So that's one that I've been listening to a tons, and I'm really looking forward to more from them. So again, that's Sleep's Not Real is the name of the project. That I guess that's down in like Hamilton, Ontario, and the album is Memory Debt. So definitely worth checking that out. I think it's free on Bandcamp. Maybe it's not, but whatever it is, it's worth it. Coming up next is Opposites.

0: 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I'm Ari, this show is past tense, and the last song was Grouse by Coreblotter. The T's are sevens, B-L-O-7-7-E-R. That's off of Bulgaria. Before that was Harry, Parched. And in parentheses, Invisible by Matcha off of their self-titled album. And then second song of that bracket of songs was Crickets by Able Noise off of High Tide. And then before that, first song of those four songs, Spaceman Hush by Opposites off of Printer's Ink on Everything. They were like a early 2010s band in Chicago, Illinois, Opposites. Really good. I've only listened to that album so far. Came across it somehow on Bandcamp, Printer's Ink on Everything. Very, very good. Another one that I've been listening to quite a lot lately. Just a fantastic album. Interesting to hear something that sounds like... They're not like a women derivative band, like the Calgary band. But you can tell that they fit within like that kind of like age of music, this sort of, somewhat psychedelic post-punk stuff. But anyway, it's super, super cool. And I think their latest release was like 2015 or something, if it wasn't that album, in fact, which came out in 2013. So it doesn't look like they've been lively since then. But anyway, they're fantastic. And I should definitely be looking for other projects from the members of that band. But that song was also one of the kind of like seeds for the playlist tonight, along with some Sleep's Not Real tracks. But anyway, very soon there will be more music.
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I'm Ari, the show is Past Tense, and the last song was Metal Dragon by Chemical off of their EP My Little Dogma. Before that, January 8th by Women off of their self-titled. And the first of those three songs was N/F by Dentadura off of their album Hacer Extrano. Oh yeah, I was looking into opposites before, and the while those songs were playing, and I discovered that one of the members is actually a pretty well-known musician now. This is Lorelei. Not a project that I've listened to, but has been on my radar. Same with Water for Your Eyes, which he's a member of. So yeah, I guess not surprising that some of the people in that project went on to rather popular stuff. But it was really surprising, actually, looking at Opposites in particular. They didn't even have a Discogs.com entry, which is funny to me. They do have an entry on Rate Your Music and quite a few ratings for what was that album? Printer's Ink on Everything. So that one definitely got a little bit of like online attention. But even if you look at the Bandcamp, it sold, you know, maybe about a dozen copies or something like that. Same with their final release, which came out in like December 2015. So pretty surprising. Yeah. I don't know. Well, do I have anything to say about these bands? Dentadura I've been playing lately. I've also played Chemical on the show, I think, once before. Yeah, their EP is very cool. The one from Chemical. It's kind of like a no wave thing. They're a Philly band. And then Dentadura is a Chile band. Hacer Extrano, I think, is their debut release. If I'm trying to remember their Bandcamp, I think that's the only album that they have up on there. But yeah, that's actually a really impressive album. So looking forward to hearing more from those guys. Yeah. Next up is going to be some stuff from Toronto. Well, the first song will be from Toronto. It's called Bunk.

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I'm Ari, the show is past tense, and the last song was Only for Days at Times by Attica Basement off of the Attica Basement self-titled. Before that, Coexist by Bunk off of their album called Coexist. Not a self-titled. Band's name is Bunk. Bunk, same guitarist as Welted, and Welted I've played quite a bit on the show over the last few months. Really like their album Smile. That came out in 2025. Coexist came out this year, I think last few weeks or something like that, or July. Pretty good. I'm gonna say I prefer Welted, but oh well. It doesn't seem like Welted has stopped. I actually saw that Welted played a show, I think in Toronto or somewhere, with Knitting, Montreal's Knitting. So that's cool. Good to see that they're playing. I saw them called like a crowd of people walking by in the street that looked over at me through my window. That feels weird. I don't want to close the blinds. Why would I close the blinds? I don't have blinds. I have curtains. Why would I close the curtains? Anyway. Yeah, I saw them described oddly genre-wise. It's like gothic shoegaze or something like that. I don't know if I agree with it was someone who admitted to being kind of unfamiliar with that type of music in the review of the show. But anyway, yeah, almost at the end here, there is one more song. It's called I'm So Tired by Big Star, as it appears on Complete Third. And now I have like 15 seconds left, I guess. So anyway, thanks for listening. CJLO.com/shows/past-tense, and have yourselves a good night.

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I've got this in the wrong position. Okay, one, two, three.

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1: 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Should we do it again?
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6: 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My name is Grim. This is A Working Knowledge. I'm your host. I'm here every Wednesday evening from 10 until 11 p.m. I hope you're doing well. Hope you're cool or warm as need be. Let's get right to it this evening and kick things off properly.

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4: 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Listener discretion is advised. 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

0: 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Our first stop, the Rainbow Country Bookstore. Today, actor, erotic provocateur, and author David Pevsner reads from his memoir, Damn Shame, a book about desire, defiance, and show tunes.
1: We had drinks in his room a few more times, and each time I loosened up enough, first to let him kiss me, I think I passed out for a second, then to make out, eventually with tongues, but he knew I wasn't ready to push things forward. Though I was insane with desire whenever our lips touched, I would resist his advances when it got too involved. What I put him through. Jesus. After a week after my first 7 and 7 encounter with Stan, after I got particularly plowed by the alcohol, not him, we took a walk into Schenley Park. It was a frozen evening and we were both bundled up in winter coats, sweaters, shirts, hats, scarves, layer upon layer. It was too cold for anyone to be out, but we found a spot to sit away from the wind. And as we talked, we inched closer and closer until our bodies were hugging, entwined, a mass of woolly layers and horny boys. I felt his hand start to wander, and I sat, a bundle of tension, as he worked that hand in an almost comical journey through that mass, first unzipping my coat, just enough to get his hand on my thick cable knit sweater, which he lifted up so that he could get through to the button down shirt, undoing 3 buttons to get through to the t-shirt underneath, which he gently tugged out of my pants. And the shock of his cold hand touching my naked flesh made me shake with a need I didn't even know I had. And I kept taking in little short bursts of air as if I was on a funhouse ride that I couldn't get off if I tried. None of my skin was exposed to the elements. I was still buried in warm layers against the cold dryness of the evening, and he just kept burrowing deeper and deeper and lower, and I thought I was going to die, just die, as he began finagling open my belt so that he could undo the clasp of my pants to get to the zipper, lowering it with care, pushing away the sides of the open fly, gently rubbing his palm up and down the bulge of my hanes, until he pulled down the waistband and let his index finger barely graze the tip of my rock-hard cock. And the instant he made contact, boom, my body exploded from within and I shot and shot and shot and shot and shot. And he held me close and I whimpered and cried and felt his hand pull away, slowly retracting back through the maze so that he could wrap his arms around me and just let me be in the ecstasy, emotion, of the moment. When the storm passed, we barely said a word as I hitched up my pants and got myself presentable. And he took my hand and we walked back to our respective dorms in total silence. When I got back to my room, I looked for any signs that it had happened, but I could find no dry jizz, nothing from what felt like gallons of cum shooting out of me on any of the layers of clothing. It was the Immaculate Ejaculation. In 1984, when Vanessa Williams' penthouse photos were published and she got stripped of the Miss America crown, I was all up in arms, furious. I heard she was giving a press conference at the Sheraton Center Hotel in Midtown Manhattan, and I had to be there. I don't remember her denying, decrying, or apologizing for the posing she had done. The photos were pretty explicit. She wasn't having intercourse, but she was naked with another woman and, horrors, giving and receiving tongue in places society frowned upon with someone of the same sex. In making sure my memory served me correctly, I Googled the whole situation, and it turns out she was quoted as saying she regretted doing it, that young people do stupid things. However, she also said she had not committed an act of, quote, moral turpitude. So at least she didn't back away and say it was disgusting and awful, and she did not apologize. She said if the pageant wanted to take away her crown, which they did, so be it. She focused more on the legality of posting photos when she was promised they would never get out. She handled it well, and I believe the fact that she addressed everything head on without apology is why she continues to have a successful career, and this did not ruin her. Today, it seems that whenever a celebrity has nude pics leaked on the internet, it's a huge deal, gigantic, an incredible violation of privacy, a travesty, a crime, an emotional nightmare. I contend that, though it may be exciting for the viewer to see a celebrity in the altogether or copulating, maybe for the subject of the photos, it ain't such a big deal. Once it's out there, why are they so concerned that America, the world, is watching them naked, hard, having sex, whatever? My take is the Vanessa Williams rule. Own it. Don't apologize. Do not say the words, I'm sorry. Say, yep, that's me. I look pretty good, don't I? And if you own it, I believe they cannot come for you. My friend Steve, who worked in high-profile public relations for years, says the cardinal rule in his business is always take control of your own story. Prime advice. It's when you cower and apologize and put yourself on their level of screwed up morality that you get in trouble. And as I earlier noted, that screwed up morality was coming at us fast and furious, and I was done with it. I was hitting bars, bathhouses, and sex clubs, and even with the beard I was wearing, I was getting to fuck around with the kind of guys I so desired when I was skinny and no one paid attention to me. That book of lust was getting a real workout. Name after name entered and recorded for history in that book. Robbie, Lance, Jamal, and Vince. Boy, was he high maintenance. William, Jerry, Sam, and Mick. Rocky, Douglas, Dick. Oh, Dick, Dick. He wasn't Richard. He was Dick. That thing was big and really thick. He schlepped out what he had in store. It hung 6 inches from the floor. Erect, think of a baseball bat. And then imagine 3 times that. We spent our nights together trying hard to make it fit. After our third date, I couldn't walk. I couldn't sit. And then misfortune ran amok. A horrifying moment, a catastrophe, the final straw. He thrust and oops, he broke my jaw. Larry, Barry, Gary, Dave, all his pubic hair he'd shave. Isai Juan and 2 Jose's, that was in my Latin phase. Jordan, Colin, Dirk, and Hunts. Sue, I had to try it once. Famous movie heartthrob, who? Sorry, but I can't tell you. But the year he won his Golden Globe, I met him backstage in his robe. He shook my hand without disguise. The terry cloth began to rise. He licked his lips. The next thing, boom, I'm on the couch in his dressing room. He became my bottom boy, and I was his top gun. It was risky, just impossible, but really lots of fun. I signed a contract to agree to confidentiality. I say his name, I go to jail, but I swear it's not an old cocktail. From the Book of Lust. Relax, those last 2 stanzas are a fantasy. Don't go sicking the lawyers on me.
2: Glenday Bookshop started in Gerald Moldenhauer's backpack around 1972. Gerald figured that to build community, we needed access to our history, our culture, our literature, our porn. He started schlepping books and magazines from one queer event to another to sell. As the collection got bigger, he moved it to a hall in the commune where he lived, in an old house on Seton Street in downtown Toronto. In those days, to see the books, you needed to phone first to make an appointment to come over. Glenday finally opened a fully-fledged store in the late 1970s, and that's when the more public profile started causing problems. An issue with the Canadian book business is that a lot of titles are published elsewhere and therefore need to be imported, and that means they all have to pass through Canada Customs. And Canada Customs in those days was not about to let dirty, smutty, queer literature cross the border to corrupt innocent Canadians. Glenday started having books seized and shipments blocked starting in 1977. It got worse in the 80s. Even The Joy of Gay Sex got banned as obscene. And even if books got through customs, they were still not safe. In April 82, police raided Glenday and charged employee Kevin Orr with selling obscene material. And that wouldn't be the last raid. Glenday was embroiled in court cases for years. Some American publications actually started producing special Canadian editions with pages blanked out to get them across the border. In 1983, partners Bruce Smythe and Jim Deva started a gay bookstore in Vancouver called Little Sisters. Little Sisters was soon experiencing custom seizures as well. What was infuriating was that big mainstream bookstores were now importing and selling many of the same titles without a problem. It was just small gay-run bookstores that were being targeted. Little Sisters also fought the custom seizures through the courts. But it took years and thousands of dollars before the Supreme Court finally decided that the seizures were a violation of the Charter of Rights. That was in 2000. Customs still had the right to stop materials, but the onus was on them to prove they were obscene. Customs censorship finally began to grind to a halt. By this time, queer material was widely available, and the digital age meant that borders were being largely irrelevant anyway. But today, both Glenday and Little Sisters continue to operate as bookstores. Glenday is actually the oldest surviving gay bookstore in the world. So if you are in Toronto or Vancouver, be sure to check them out. They're part of the living history of our community. This is Tim McCaskill, author of Queer Progress.
0: Up next, we get a look into Canada's gay porn industry.
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0: Connor, hi, how are you?
1: 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How are you?
0: I am well. I have to say thank you so much for being here to have your voice, your story be heard by the LGBT community and beyond. So thank you for this, Connor. I appreciate it. Okay. Load Count Studios, Toronto's number one production hub for XXX creators. 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So let's start here. When did you, Connor, when did you start Load Count Studios? When did this all happen?
1: Load Count Studios came second, actually, because the first company that I started back in 2021 was Load Count Management. So if you remember back in the pandemic, everybody and their dog started an OnlyFans because everybody was at home and people were horny. People had stuff to do and they wanted to make money, right? And I had a friend down in New York and he was a rope bondage dom and he had a library of content. And he messaged me because I have a background in graphic design and social media management. And he said, hey, can you edit my videos? Can you edit my photos? I want to start some fan pages. And I said, yeah, absolutely. So I started working with him in the pandemic for a while. And word started to get around in Toronto that I was editing videos and I was managing accounts. So I quickly gained a little roster of models, like locals, and I started managing their pages. And that's when I started Load Count Management. So it was a OnlyFans, Just for Fans, and Twitter management agency. Essentially, we would grow their accounts and bring in revenue for them. And because I was filming so much for these clients, I said, you know what, why don't I extract the production portion of this and add a studio to the business. So then Load Count Management existed over here where we did all the marketing. And then over here, I started filming for Load Count Studios. So that was kind of the inception of the studio.
0: And that was what, 2024?
1: No, that was probably late 2021, honestly, like, or early 2021. Around there. Yeah.
0: So Load Count Studios, you guys do videography, you do editing, you do model management. Let's talk about those things. Videography. I'm assuming that you guys video your content, you also edit your own content. But here's the question. Do you license third-party content? Someone else is a creator somewhere. Do you guys, would you guys potentially license something like that? Or is it all done in-house?
1: Yeah. All of our production is done in-house. And Load Count is a collab studio. So that's kind of like a new name that I've coined to describe our business model. Because unlike traditional studios where they pay two models to come in and they've never met each other and they both get a paycheck and they work the day, and then the studio owns 100% of the IP of the content and the models don't get anything, just a paycheck. We work in a way where the models find their own scene partners or collabs. Then they come to us and say, hey, can you produce this scene for us? So we film it and we edit it and then we deliver it to all the models for free. And in return, all of us get to use the content on our own fan pages. So we all get to monetize it separately. So we use the content share model as opposed to exchanging money, kind of anywhere along the lines.
0: And when does that answer the question? It sure does. And when it comes to model management, how does that work? What does that entail?
1: So any clients that we have, content is king, right? We need to keep their pages fueled and filled with collabs and solo videos and photos and photo shoots constantly. So our main goal with management is to help keep them on track with that. So we help them find collabs. We edit any of the collabs that they do. We send those to their scene partners. We coordinate release dates. We come up with sales strategies. And if we're running promotions and selling pay-per-view videos and in the direct messages, and we're basically a marketing team for their OnlyFans, Just for Fans, and X.
0: And when it comes to the models that you guys have and that you collaborate with, how do you source those models? How do you find them? How do they come to you? How does that work?
1: Twitter, I still can't call it X, even though it's been like a year and a half. Twitter/X is such an incredible hub for finding people. It is a very liberal site, and adult content is very unregulated, and it's not censored in the same way that it would be on like Facebook or a Meta platform like Instagram. So just through my work, working with different models, and I've got all my spreadsheets and databases of people that I kind of find along the way, and I figure out what cities they kind of live in. Twitter is a really great place because you can search by, if someone's visiting a city, they usually put like, I am Raj, XXX, bracket Toronto. And then you can kind of filter and see who's in town that week, that weekend. And a lot of people just reach out to us because they know that we're based in Toronto. So they'll say, hey, I'm coming to town. Can you film stuff for me? Can you hook me up with some contacts? And then we're really great at sending them lists about like models that we work with really frequently. And we say, hey, yeah, check out these ones. We think you're going to vibe with these models. And then we produce stuff with them when they're in town.
0: So you just mentioned that you're based in Toronto. You also have you also work out of Puerto Vallarta, Mexico. Talk to me about that. You're based in Toronto, but Puerto Vallarta, how did that come about?
1: Puerto Vallarta came about two and a half years ago. Because of the weather. Honestly, I was dating a local down there for a while, and I was spending kind of the winters and the springs with him. And in my time in PV, we realized that there was such an untapped gold mine of opportunities down there, because there's so many models that are in town for the weekend visiting. There's a lot of local talent, which is really fantastic down there. And there's a couple businesses in the city as well that really wanted to pursue their own fan pages, like creating content for their leather bar or their naked boat tours. So I kind of quickly tapped into how sexually free and active that city is,
0: and
1: we just
0: gay.
1: Started filming, and it's gay Disneyland down there, honestly.
0: And so how has the response been when it comes to doing something like this in Puerto Vallarta, Mexico?
1: It's been incredible. Ever since I started more actively working down there and getting to know the locals and photographers and videographers down there, a lot of really cool opportunities have popped up. So Just for Fans, for example, which is an amazing platform, they do so much for the community. They host different events throughout the year. So this past December, they hosted the first ever collab week, which just meant that 250 models flew down to the city and had a bunch of networking events and filming opportunities. And it was a really, really cool community event for everybody to kind of come together. And I think over the past couple of years, PV is starting to just come on the map of a destination place for people to go and realize that there's so much cool stuff to do down there and amazing places to shoot. And the vibe is just really great and vibrant. So PV's, yeah, definitely like starting to become a hub for all this stuff.
0: So Load Count Studios is Toronto's number one production hub for XXX creators. I mentioned that at the beginning. Congrats on that. But how did Load Count Studios become Toronto's number one production hub for XXX creators? How did this come about?
1: Honestly, in the pandemic, when we started doing all of this, the models that we were working with were just so ambitious and so hungry to work and pursue adult entertainment as a full-time job. And we just started shooting. Like, we have probably filmed over 350 scenes to date over the past 5 years. And in those early days, I would just host scenes out of my apartment kind of thing. I live right in the Village, Church and Wellesley. And we would just have like a revolving door of models coming in, working with us, using our services. And we were just a production hub out of my living room. Honestly, I had like a very specific set of bed sheets that I would pull out and light some candles and kind of set up the studio. It's really great because fan content these days can be filmed anywhere. We've shot on rooftops and bathhouses and apartments and leather bars and basements and forests and it's really great because there's so many opportunities. Like, you don't need a full studio set and lighting and rigs and all this production because amateur content is really, really prevalent in the industry right now.
0: And would you
1: So, yeah.
0: say, and I don't mean to cut you off, but would you say that there is a vibrant, like LGBT gay porn industry in Toronto specifically?
1: In Canada, obviously Montreal is the hub because that's where the big, big studios are. And I've clocked probably around 70 to 90 professional content creators or models in Montreal. In Toronto, though, these days, we have about 130. So, yes, absolutely. Toronto's an amazing city. There's so many great models doing really cool stuff, from go-go dancers just to models to sex workers and OnlyFans creators. It's a huge hub and it's super vibrant. So yeah, absolutely.
0: The name, Load Count Studios. How did this name come about? Is there a story behind it?
1: There is. So back when I was figuring out the concept of what I wanted to do, and I had all of these people reaching out saying, "Hey, I need management, I need help." And I was like, I need a company, like I need a name, I need an identity." And because I have a background in graphic design, instantly my head went to like memorable logos and icons and that kind of stuff in the industry. And so I remember doodling in my little sketchbook, and I was like, "Oh wait, like the tally mark, like that's such a niche gay experience kind of fetish cum dump icon." And so I've got this tally mark, which, for those who know, in a lot of kind of fetish interactions, hookups, whatever, cum dumps happen, and there's usually like a Sharpie on a bed kind of thing, and as you come, you add a tally mark kind of thing. And I because it was such a niche, unique icon, I was like, I feel like it's kind of like a if you know type of thing. So that came first, and then I was like load count, and then load count management, and then load count studios, and that was kind of the inception of the brand identity.
0: And on that note, we'll return after this Rainbow Country update.
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3: Hi, I'm Jamie B of TGCD Style Toronto, and I'm a professional feminization makeup artist and stylist providing male to female transformations and mentoring to those who identify as a cross-dresser or a trans woman. I first heard of Rainbow Country and Mark Tara in trying to find a radio station that specifically caters to the LGBT community, and I'm so grateful I found this station. It's crucial having a platform like Rainbow Country that welcomes all aspects of the queer community, including allies like myself and what I do. It casts a spotlight on specific needs and interests of human beings, ensuring that people from all walks of life are being validated. It's a real privilege to be able to work with cross-dressers and trans women by helping them align themselves with their feminine energy through the glorious feminization process. So, I want to thank Rainbow Country and Mark Tara for providing this platform for all of us.
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0: So Connor, we're talking about the adult entertainment industry. I think it's fair to say that technology has really changed our lives. Ultimately, I think for the better. There are issues, of course, especially when it comes to social media. that sort of thing. But technology and the adult entertainment industry has really evolved together. Anyone with a smart device and an internet connection can essentially become a pornographer of sorts. What are your thoughts, because you are in this industry, what are your thoughts on how technology has evolved the industry? What are your thoughts generally?
1: I was having a really great conversation last night with a producer friend of mine, Ike Grande, and he shoots for Treasure Island, and he's incredible. And we were talking just about how the shift from these gate-kept studio business models, where it was almost impossible to like break into the industry and you kind of had to be like handpicked and chosen, it was very exclusive, and how the studios really set the what it meant to be attractive. They kind of dictated what hot meant, and it was typically cis white, hairless, muscled men, and that was kind of the way it was for a very, very long time. These kind of like unattainable body goals and these kind of porn stars that were treated and viewed as gods kind of

0: never have this opportunity. And that's been so incredible for representation in the industry, managing some accounts. We've seen in the DMs people be like, wow, I've never seen someone l that looks like me doing this. Like, and it's been such a cool thing to see just doors being broken down and the widespread effect that the fan pages have had on the industry and how we're reshaping what it means to be sexy. What is sexy? What does it even look like these days? Everybody is sexy. Like, why does it have to be this very specific look? So that's been probably the biggest shift over the past 10 years.
1: You just mentioned Treasure Island Media. A few years ago, I had the pleasure of interviewing Liam Cole, a director from Treasure Island Media. A couple of years ago, I had the pleasure of interviewing the adult children of Gerard Damiano. Gerard Damiano wrote, produced, and directed the iconic porn film, 1972's Deep Throat. Iconic film, Deep Throat. Back then, two terms were coined: the golden age of porn and porno chic. The golden age of porn and porno chic. I don't think currently you can necessarily say that we're in a golden age of porn necessarily, but because of technology, do you think that we are in some sort of a, because everything is so ubiquitous, everything is so at your fingertips. Do you think that we are in some sort of a digital, a golden age of some sort, a digital sort of something when it comes to adult content, because it is so readily available?
0: Absolutely. Like I said earlier, I don't think there's ever been this many active, I'll call them porn stars or content creators in the scene at all, just because of the amount of accessibility. And with the imminent boom of AI that's coming our way too, we're absolutely on the threshold of explosive change once again.
1: In what
0: There's
1: sense
0: so
1: do you see, in what sense do you see AI evolving the porn industry again?
0: At the moment, we are seeing guardrails being lowered on AI platforms like Grok and ChatGPT. And there was just a couple weeks ago this big upset in the Twitter X community because Grok had now kind of allowed this adult content, these adult prompts to go through, where it was kind of like you would post a photo and then you would type it, hey, Grok, like, make me shirtless or take off my pants or whatever. And nothing was like XXX, but the generative abilities of these platforms, they're so unregulated these days. And there was a big scandal because someone had prompted, I think it was an underage woman in a bikini or something. And then that was just insane because we'd never really seen that before with AI. So one, with the lowering of the guardrails, we're already starting to see so much AI-generated, very lifelike adult content out there. And it's gonna, I feel like, very soon be indecipherable from the real thing. And we're moving towards a algorithmic fed machine of AI pornography that you can A, prompt and just say, this is what I want to see. I want to see you do this next. I want to see you move like this or do this activity. And I think we're also going to end up being fed like the Pornhub of just algorithmic stuff that it knows based off of your interests, but it's all adult content. You know what I mean? Like if you're into three ways, then you're going to see a big list of make believe, yeah, adult stuff.
1: So, as you as a content creator, then, are there things that you're doing to potentially future-proof yourself? Like, are you trying to work more with models and let them know that, there's, they have a safe home and a safe harbor with yourself and Load Count Studios. Are there things that you're actively doing?
0: Yeah, last month with all of my models that we manage, we have monthly check-ins. And my

0: big topic for December was, or January rather, was AI is coming. How can we adjust with the times and remain competitive in this new landscape? And I'd done a ton of research leading into it. And the biggest takeaways were AI is great at generating and it's great at spinning things back to you prompted. But the thing that's going to keep us relevant in the market is that one-on-one connection with the subscriber, with the fan, remembering details about them, really making them feel heard and seen and engaged with. And that comes through the history, not the history, the story that the models are bringing, opening up their lives to their fans and really giving them a glimpse into their own lifestyle and being really real and human and taking quick videos of the less sexy stuff, right? It's just like, hey, I'm walking to the store today and I've got a collab this afternoon. Hey, everybody, can't wait until you see it. Like that kind of stuff AI can't do. And that human connection that they're going to have with their followers, we're trying to amp way, way up just because that's something that AI can't provide. And I told everybody that we should start treating these fans more like clients in the escort sense, how it's a very personalized relationship instead of just we're putting content out into the void so people can just pay and watch it, because that's what the AI is going to end up doing. So really doubling down on that human relationship is kind of the direction that we're headed in to stay future-proof.
1: So for yourself as a content creator, what does your day-to-day look like? Explain what you do on a regular basis when it comes to running Load Count Studios. Map that out for us.
0: Absolutely. So dividing it into two, we've got the studio on this side and we've got the management agency over here. And my management agency has a bunch of account managers that directly work with the models, and they do a lot of the scheduling and the uploading and the copywriting just to make sure that there's content being kind of fed. And they do sales to an extent as well. And we have a team of video editors that edit all of the collabs and the content that comes in. And my position is that I oversee all of the account managers and the editors. So my day-to-day is a lot of file management and coordinating model release dates and making sure that the editors have the content that they need to then go back to the account managers that needs to get posted. I do a lot of the high-level strategy stuff. So we'll talk about their branding and their niche and what direction they're heading in and what types of content is being really asked of them in the moment. And on the management side, we also get into sales strategy and we talk about pay-per-views and engagement and teasers and what's going to do really well and should we do more solo videos. So it's a lot of kind of curating the content that the models are generating, and then I coordinate it between the team. So that's kind of my day-to-day. So it's a lot of emails and spreadsheets and file transferring and DMs to other models coordinating. On the studio side, for example, we kind of go through waves of busy times. Right now I'm in Vegas this week at the Gabiens, which has been an incredible opportunity. It's super, super fun. And we are in full production mode right now. I brought a second videographer with me named Wes, and he's been helping film a lot of collabs. And this week, the day-to-day is wake up in the morning, check the schedule. Who are we shooting with? Do they know where we are? What time? Send them the consent forms, orchestrate the collab, whether I'm filming it or Wes is taking over. Film the scene, have them over, paperwork gets done, the edit will get sent to them, coordinate a release date, and then that goes in our vault for the studio side because we also post that content on our own OnlyFans, Just for Fans, and X pages. So it's a lot of producer coordination these days. I mostly sit at my desk at Mission Control and send DMs coordinating stuff to other models. There's always fires to be put out. Mm-hmm. Yeah, it's a very administrative role at the moment, which is great, and I love it.
1: The Gavien Awards. These are awards given to the porn industry. The Gavien's would be like for the gay porn industry. Is Load Count Studios nominated at all this year, 2026? I guess it would be for 2025. I don't know.
0: Yeah. We are not currently nominated for anything this year. Typically, these bigger award shows, one, focus a lot on American studios and content creators, and two, they really do go to the biggest of the biggest studios. So the men.com and the Carnal and Raging Stallion and the Falcon, like they kind of eat up 98% of the real estate in the award shows, which is great. And I always say that the more content that our industry puts out, the more representation just gets out there and the stronger that our industry becomes together. So I really have no qualms about the big studios taking up space. Load Count has been nominated for a Grabby Award that we produced. So those are hosted in Chicago every May. That was last year. And we won an ICCA Award, which is a brand new award show that happens in Puerto Vallarta every May as well. It was for Best Fetish Scene in collaboration with Casa Max, which is a company that I was working for. And we filmed this fetish scene in the kitchen, which was fun. But this year, yeah, Load Count isn't nominated for a GAVN, but I do have a couple clients that are up for nominations this year, which is cool.
1: Oh, well done. Well done. Okay. Making Canada a premier destination for adult content creation. 2024, CreatorCon Canada was born. CreatorCon Canada. What is CreatorCon Canada?
0: CreatorCon Canada is a three-day event held every August. This is the third year that we're doing it. And it is an opportunity for Canadian creators to be put on the map and have opportunities to create their own content, make their own connections, and strengthen our creator economy in the country. There are so many opportunities in the United States and in Europe for studio work and events like the GAVNs and the Just for Fans Conference. And we really don't have anything like that in Canada. There are no opportunities for our community to come together, models to meet each other. And it's really sad and it is really unfortunate because we have so much incredible talent in our own backyard. So I created CreatorCon a couple of years ago as an opportunity for people to come together and just support our scene. It brings photographers and models, and I call them like XXX entrepreneurs, whether they're starting their own business or their own adult content platform online. It brings together so many cool people working in this sphere, and it gives us an opportunity to hang out at bars and bathhouses and go to Hanlon's Point. And it's a really cool opportunity for people to get in touch with Toronto as a city while also come together as Canadians.
1: And in 2026, when is it happening?
0: This is August 30th weekend.
1: Well done. Well done. For yourself, Connor, what's been the most challenging aspect or aspects of running Load Count Studios?
0: The most challenging aspects of running Load Count Studios are kind of the same things that make it really cool, in that this career path, this sector of the industry is so unexplored. And by that, I mean that social media managers have existed as long as social media has been around, but porn social media managers, like that's a brand new thing. Figuring out how to create a business and make it run effectively and hire the right people and put them in the right spots with no blueprint or no precedence, because there are so few management agencies in the industry, that's been very challenging. So it's really been me bushwhacking my way day by day, figuring things out as I go. But in that same way, it's been extremely liberating because I can kind of build my business how I see fit. And I'm not locked into any kind of corporate structure that exists already. So the challenge has been, oh, I guess I need to hire a new person to do this very specific thing that is taking a lot of my time. And figuring out the business model aspect of that has been very challenging. But I have some really great friends in the industry that are very knowledgeable, and I consult frequently on how do I do payroll in this profit share, and I'm bringing in a new person and I need to fit them in. So it's grown a lot. It went from a little bonsai tree to kind of a nice big shrub at this point. So that's been, yeah, challenging, but also really cool.
1: And is there anything, or are there things that you can see Load Count Studios growing and developing even more, whether it's reaching out to more clients or models or creating different types of content. Are there things on your radar that you want to move into potentially?
0: Our next steps for LoadCount in terms of scaling up, one will be tightening up the management agency. I do love keeping it very boutique sized. I'm never a fan of even acting talent agencies that have 100 plus clients. So I really do want to keep it still very tight and community oriented. So scaling up the management agency a little bit, taking on a couple more clients and account managers to kind of make that run. But as a whole, LoadCount management studios, our next big step is launching LoadCount University. That's our next big project. And it essentially takes all of the knowledge that I've gathered over the past 5 years of doing this as an account manager, producer, videographer, director, taking everything that I've learned and putting it into a course. So video editing and how to look better on camera for models and how to market your content better. And let's talk about branding. I sat down with IK Grande last night and we were just watching a scene that he had filmed and we were picking apart the angles that he was using and where he was kind of hovering. And it was such an interesting exercise for both of us. I just want to share all of my knowledge with the industry to help out new creators, established creators, and just drop tidbits and key pieces of learning that I've gathered over the past while to help people just run their accounts better and succeed in the scene. Because again, at the end of the day, like if one person is succeeding, we're all succeeding because we are such a small marginalized community and all representation is good representation for us. So sharing my knowledge with the community is kind of my biggest next step.
1: Connor, here's my last question for you. And it's simply this: best part about being part of creating and running LoadCount Studios, best part?
0: The best part about running LoadCount Studios and working in the industry as a whole is 100% the people that I get to work with. The clients that we have on our roster are the most generous, big-hearted, ambitious, kind people. And I would say for the most part, like I get to work with so many incredible models and creatives in this industry, whether it's photographers or other producers, directors. The vibe is so inherently good. And of course there's bad apples in any scene, but I'm so grateful every time I go on a trip like this, or I'm working at a content house, just the community aspect and how everybody comes together in just such a cool, positive way. There's not a ton of toxicity in the circles that I run in. And it is so great to be in an area where you're surrounding yourself with like-minded people that are as motivated as you, and you're all working towards the same goal, running the same race, but not against each other. So that's the thing that keeps me going day to day, is just knowing that I get to show up to work and be surrounded with incredible people. That's my absolute favorite part about running LoadCount and working in this industry.
1: Well said, well said. Connor, well said, well done, well filmed, well produced, well created. Yeah. Congrats on your award-winning Canadian porn production house, LoadCount Studios. Well done to you. Thanks for your time. Thanks for being on the show.
0: Thank you so much for having me. This is incredible.
1: That was just a glimpse into Canada's gay porn industry. And of course, guiding us through that tour was Connor, the founder of LoadCount Studios. For more information, you can visit their website, loadcountstudios.com and creatorconcanada.com.
2: Bill 7, to ban discrimination in employment, government services, and housing based on a person's sexual orientation was up for a vote at Queen's Park. Most NDP and Liberal MPPs supported the bill, but without some progressive conservative legislators backing, a divisive split could rack the province. 4 PCs decided to break party ranks to vote with their conscience and support Bill 7. Cabinet Minister and MPP Dennis Timbrell did it to show solidarity for his beloved brother, the well-known drag queen, Rusty Ryan. And for me, a gay politician who was not yet out, I had to take a stand. We were known as the Gang of Four. I'm former Cabinet Minister and MPP Phil Gillies. The date, December 2nd, 1986, when LGBT rights came to Ontario.
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This is hour two of Rainbow Country, where I feature music from LGBT artists, independent artists, voices that we've come to know and love in classic disco, classic 80s, classic house. 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Starting us off, a classic house set.

0: Extravaganza, the house of Ebony, the house of Dupree. Where the hell are they?
1: You see it on Channel 7 between All My Children and Jeopardy. It is another world, fact. Dallas, and the whole
2: that a woman
1: thing.
2: Do a carry an evening bag
1: right. 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

We just heard in that classic house set, The Bomb, Bucketheads, Jack Your Body, Steve Silk Hurley, and Deep in Vogue, Malcolm McLaren. Up next, a Concan set.

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0: Eu não te entendo.

We just heard Sinful Wishes, Arts in D Minor, Harry Houdini, and I Beg Your Pardon, I Didn't Promise You a Rose Garden. Those tracks from Con Can, the brainchild of producer, remixer, and artist Barry Harris. Up next, a Canadian indie set.

We just heard in that Canadian indie set, Waiting. So damn cold and desolated. Those tracks from Canadian indie band, Running Violet. Up next, a queer Christian set.

We just heard believe and made in the image. Those tracks from queer artist Dana Lee off of her 2022 album, Made in the Image. And just like that, this little gay journey through Rainbow Country has come to an end. To keep up to date with the show, check out my socials at Mark Tara. The podcast is available on all major platforms. And finally, I want to take this time to thank you for taking your time to be with me. Remember, we are living in days of making dreams come true, so believe in yourself, and the world will believe in you. Now, taking us out, one of my original tracks, number one.

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0: 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Coming up next, we have Hour 1 of Coasting.
2: Well, hey, how are you doing? It's Tuesday. I'm Jonathan Woodford, and this is Coasting. Well, thanks so much for tuning in today. I know you're going to enjoy another great lineup of Canadian music I've got headed your way. Let's hear from Doohickey Cubicle, Nick Schulze, and Jenny and the Tide. Out in Alberta, we got something new from Kaylee G, and there's also a new Angela Begin track that you need to hear. We'll spin some recently dropped music from King of Foxes and Rise Carmen, plus we'll hear a brand new single from Pat Rees. Behind the show, have you ever heard of something called foot drinking? No? Well, me neither. We'll find out all about that later on, but for right now, let's start the show with two songs that focus on spring themes from Heather Mays and Jessica O'Neill. So don't go away, we got all that and more right here in Coasting, radio with a rosy light that heals hearts.

Well, thanks so much for joining me here today in Coasting. Our show is recorded and produced at Radio Western on the campus of Western University in London, Ontario. Our Coasting theme song is courtesy Ten Fay from their album Future Perfect, Present Tense. Well, Wilder Rose, My Wild Irish Rose, by London's Jessica O'Neill, is a contemporary reinterpretation of the classic American standard My Wild Irish Rose, but with a very different emotional center. O'Neill's version leans into a more atmospheric, windswept melancholy that feels closer to modern folk than traditional Irish music. And before that, Heather May's In the Spring gives us the theme of renewal and the quiet work of becoming ready again. The Calgarian uses spring as a marker of emotional readiness, not just nature imagery. Here's Angela Began, a singer, songwriter, radio show host, and music educator based in Edmonton and Montreal. Let's hear Slow Tide on Coasting.

That was Kaylee G, a queer femme artist and singer-songwriter living in Alberta. She says, "I navigate the hills and valleys of being an old soul, as my grandmother would say, a big feelings enthusiast and a resident expert in having my heart broken." Her new single, Big Star, just dropped mid-July. And prior to that, Angela McGann's Slow Tide is one of those songs that doesn't push, it just drifts. It's a gentle folk piece about letting yourself be carried by whatever change is happening. The Montrealer says the song reflects on how letting the tide move you can be its own kind of healing. Let's spin something new from Doohickey Cubicle called Good At It on Ghosting.

Well, Ladybugs, you, me, and Anoni feels like a quiet devotion, a dream pop piece about the artists who help you understand yourself. The song's title references the acclaimed British-American avant-garde musician and singer-songwriter, Anoni, frontwoman of Anthony and the Johnsons, paying homage to her distinct emotional and artistic influence. And head of that, Vancouver old pop duo Doohickey Cubicle build dense, textured synth layers and electronic beats that carry a real introspection underneath. Good At It is their third full-length, written post-cancer diagnosis and recovery, with recurring themes of impermanence, personal values, and capitalism's psychic noise. There's a North Bay friend, Nick Schulte, who just dropped a new full-length, and he said, choose whatever you want to play. So we're going to have a listen to Consistent on Coasting.

Well, Nick Schultz is consistent. It's one of those songs that feels like a quiet check-in with yourself. It's a gentle folk piece about wanting to show up, be steady, and learn to accept the parts that you're still catching up on. Check out his new full-length on Bandcamp, and it's called Grow. Well, it's time for a quick break. We'll stay with us. We're back and talk about a strange new fad called foot drinking. And until then, here's the artist L, an independent musician making waves in Montreal's music scene. The project blends English and French, combining emotional lyrics with electronic and pop-infused production. You'll Never See Me Again is your latest single that I just picked up on Earshot.

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1: It's Coasting, and I'm Jonathan Whitford. Well, the main highlight of this year's Firefly Comic Con, held in Guangzhou, China, was something called foot drinking, using lemon-flavored and cola foot bath, sold by a number of female cosplayers outside the venue. Priced at $7.50 a cup, the disgusting concoction could not satisfy demand, as dozens of thirsty men lined up to try it. Some videos show thirsty patrons holding the cosplayers' feet up so the feet juice can drip straight into their mouths, or even licking the liquid straight off their feet. The disturbing scene sent shockwaves through Chinese society, with many people condemning it as corruption of Chinese values. Well, on the subject of strange modern trends, here's Boyhood's new song called Loner on Coasting.

Well, that's If It's On, a track by East Coast folk project Clever Hopes, featured on their album New Kind of Familiar. Andrew Shaver says, in many ways, it's a song about the years after the end of a relationship, when you're trying to build a new life and make peace with the old one. He says, for a long time, I kept asking whether I've done everything I could have done. Eventually, the question became, how long am I going to keep letting happen? What happened? And prior to that, The Loner is the lead single from Boyhood's upcoming album, I'll Dream Instead, written, performed, and recorded entirely by Kaylee Runciman, based in Central Frontenac. It's a dusty, hypnotic, tough kid guitar track about being a loner in a way that's both literal and tongue-in-cheek, turning isolation into a private, strangely freeing world. Well, David Ebbenham is up next. He gives us contemporary Canadian country with his trademark blend of acoustic warmth, bluegrass influence, and classic Ontario Valley storytelling. Let's hear Let That Music Ring on Coasting.

Well, Gregory Neufeld is a singer-songwriter and performer based in Ottawa whose original songs are derived from stories, situations, and emotions. Gregory is a frequent performer in Ottawa's open mic scene and also a cast member in Elevator Theatre Company in Ottawa. Heaven Bound is his new single. And ahead of that, Dave Debenham is a CCMA-nominated songwriter and an Ottawa Valley Country Music Hall of Fame inductee with a long career spanning the Debenham brothers. His recent solo work leans into acoustic, reflective, and narrative-driven storytelling, and Let That Music Ring fits into his late career run of personal, roots-forward singles. Well, Jenny and the Tide are up next. Jenny tells us All Souls Day was inspired by the 2025 Toronto Blue Jays playoff run. Let's hear it on Coasting.

Well, Hamilton soul act Jesse Boo just shared his new full-length You Rootless Tumbleweed at the end of July. He said his new single Cactus Hands explores the physical and emotional vulnerabilities of a creator or performer, describing fingers and thumbs staring down a ballpoint pen like a gun barrel. It all symbolizes the pressure of writing and drawing. And before that, Jenny and the Tide is part of the Halifax music scene of the 1990s, co-founding the sub-pop band Jail. All Souls Day is part of the new record Rhymes with Girl, featuring guest vocals from Michael Neal of the Inbreds. Well, King of Foxes describes their new song, The Orchestra, as a love letter to my enemies. Let's check it out now on Ghosting. Could we stop?

So The Orchestra is an August single by Edmonton band King of Foxes, fronted by singer-songwriter Olivia Street. The song is a continuation of the musical direction showcased on the critically acclaimed album Hall of Shame, which was created by Juno Award-winning producer Zach Zanardo. Well, after the break, I talk about a Don't Wash and Wear t-shirt. And to get us there, let's play Missing Piece from Pat Rees. It's a heartfelt folk single by the Ottawa-based singer-songwriter, released mid-July. This reflective folk track is about returning home, discovering yourself, and appreciating essential personal connections.

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4: It's Coasting, and I'm Jonathan Whitford. Well, Herc Lyon recently went viral for launching the Herc shirt, a breakthrough design that can reportedly remain smell-free for over a month, even if you don't wash it. To keep the new Herc shirt odorless, they use several ingredients including copper, silver, zinc, gold, and volcanic ash, as well as two secret ingredients. All of these are woven into the fabric rather than simply applied on the surface. It may cost $79, but it's supposed to last longer than 7 regular t-shirts, so it should be worth the investment. If you feel $79 is too much to spend on a t-shirt, you can offer a budget-friendly $39, which remains fresh for 3 days of heavy use. Well, here's a great theme song for this shirt. It's called Time and Time Again from Debbie Grace.

Well, that's Steam Train, an old folk single by London-based singer-songwriter Adam Wed. Wed uses the imagery of a steam train as a roaring metaphor for an intense, unyielding love driven by raw momentum. This is the first single from his upcoming album, Hangover of Full Memories, due later in September. And prior to that, Time and Time Again is a new wave post-punk single by Montreal-based alt-rock band Debbie Christ, released late July. Frontwoman Clara Page dedicated the track to the one that got away, creating a sharp contrast between upbeat, danceable instrumentation and pain-filled heartbreak lyric. Well, here's a new Ohio band suggested by our friends in the UK at Islet Records. They're called Beach Kitty with Wayside on Coasting.

So Deviant is an alt-pop single by Edmonton singer-songwriter Cassia Hardy, formerly of the indie rock outfit Wears. Hardy describes Deviant as a roadmap on how to find safety, home, and comfort in one another. And the song explores themes of radical queer affection, rebellion, and fearless devotion. And ahead of that, three-piece shoegaze rockers Beach Kitty are based out of Columbus, Ohio, and have just got their new single Wayside. According to the band, it's a song about the heavy frustration of watching, while carefully laid plans repeatedly unravel. Well, L'Amour de l'Artiste is a full-length Couton Papillon release dedicated to Philippe Lachance's mother, Mary Racine. Let's spin it now on Coasting.

So Future Western Cowboy is a psychedelic single with Du Bois' signature Vancouver neo-psych flavor, swirling textures, jam rock looseness, and playful cinematic vibes. The band's visual rollout emphasizes surreal space western imagery, UFOs, scooters flying through space, alien encounters, and tongue-in-cheek references including Spaceballs. And before that, Montreal-based art rock band Crouton Papillon weaves a strange but familiar sonic fabric out of 90s indie rock elements including psychedelia, synth-pop, folk, and they all come with a dash of jazz. Abyss is an advanced single from the September release L'Amour de l'Artiste. Arise Carmen's Terrestrial Love is up next. He says, "My sound is unabashedly eclectic, equally rooted in 90s alt rock and new age psychedelia, but also dabbles in anything that has a pulse." Let's give it a spin now on Coasting.

The Toronto solo act Liam Colbert is Rise Carmen, and they exist at the center of a genreless world. He's pulled in all directions by a lifetime of influences and a long flirtation with music school. Rise says, "I can't help but write the kind of music that will not be contained by a single set of parameters, and that's the only way I know how to do it." Your upcoming album, Under the Red Light, is a celebration of things that take place in the shadows. Secret meetings, sweaty unions, all on grungy club floors. Well, after the break, I'll tell you about a new painless tattoo. And to get us there, let's check out an excerpt from Samantha Savage Smith's new record, Little Place. The Calgary singer, songwriter, and musician just shared two advanced singles. Let's spin Eyes Wide Shut before we go.

It's Coasting, and I'm Jonathan Whitford. Well, motivated by his own fear of blood and needles, Cypher X CEO Ferdinand Cole founded a skin tattooing company focused on microneedling technology and came up with a tattooing process that he claims is virtually painless. The revolutionary tattooing process uses patches covered in microscopic structures that carry a pigment and introduce it into the upper layers of the skin. The patch is applied using a specially designed applicator and must be left in place for around 15 minutes for the pigment to be fully released. He says the tattoos are permanent, so you need a laser machine if you want to have them removed, just like old-fashioned tattoos. Or here's something else that's brand new, it's Ash Raven's Last Letter from an Alien on Coasting.

Well, North Vancouver trio BLB Point has spent years building their audience the old-fashioned way, through relentless touring and hook-driven rock. The latest single, Metastasize, is a preview to their debut album, Happiness Frontier, arriving later in October. And hailing from Ottawa, Ash Ravens is a genre-blurring, pigeonhole-defying artist with a voice that's both sweet and soul-stirring. They say Last Letter from an Alien was written as a personal anthem for anyone who's ever felt like an outsider. So all the music tell us In the Silence I Remain was heavily shaped by Karachi's personal meditation practice, which served as a therapeutic outlet following the loss of their father and stepmother.

Well, Lady in the GPS is an infectious pop single by Toronto-based singer-songwriter Dominic Way. She tells me the song serves as a witty, modern anthem for navigating your 20s. It uses the everyday frustration of feeling directionless, broke, and emotionally stuck. And prior to that, Ola Music is a solo project of Ophel Karachi, a Montreal-born, Ottawa-based singer-songwriter who writes, performs, produces, and mixes her music entirely by ear in her home studio. In This Silence is the atmospheric debut single released mid-July. Well, Fish in a Birdcage is up next. Rule 56, Stranger in the Mirror, explores themes of self-discovery, identity detachment, and resilience.

So Hamilton's Bleed streamer sent me the new EP Girls' Night, a two-song collaboration with vocalist Nikki Grossi. The lead single Hold On explores the strength that it takes to remain vulnerable in a relationship through life's uncertainties. The song reflects the quiet courage required to stay connected when it's easier to walk away. And before that, Rule 56, Stranger in the Mirror, is the first single from Victoria Project Fish in a Birdcage. You'll find it on the new record Perspective, releasing in March. Dusty Townsend says the song is about feeling disconnected from one's past self while leaning on childhood memories to carry through emotional hardships. While Aura is known for layered instrumentation and ethereal vocal arrangements, Panic Garden blends melancholic storytelling with dynamic pop hooks.

So Panic Garden is an introspective dream pop single by Vancouver-based independent music project Aura. The song serves as a vulnerable exploration of anxiety, self-doubt, and the protective walls that people build around themselves. Well, friends, that's all the time we have, but next Tuesday I'm lining up a fresh new batch of Canadian tracks that you're not going to want to miss. Drop your comments or requests to my Jonathan Whitford Instagram page, or send emails to coasting@radiowestern.ca. So I'd like to leave with our friend Princess Peace from Delhi, Ontario, who operates the platform Think Plus. She creates content, podcasts, and media design that help individuals move past personal hardships. Let's hear her latest therapeutic healing masterpiece called Sunshine Shiftin'. But before we go, we do want to wish everyone a safe week. For all of Zero Coasting, I'm John.

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2: 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It is 6 p.m. on Wednesday, August 26. Hi, I'm Skylar James, your host of Trail Mix, bringing you summer songs all season long. And we may be nearing the end of August, but I refuse to let it be the end of summer. It's a bit cooler this week. When I'm recording this on Monday, it is currently 15 degrees out, which is crazy considering how hot it was just last week. But I have some songs today for a bit of a cooler vibe. We're not shifting to fall yet, but this is sort of a pre-fall show that I have for you. So over the next hour, we're going to do a lot of rock, some older indie rock, lots of new stuff, and end with a bit of folk and a lot of Canadian as well. So stick around for that. But we're going to start off with a throwback here from The Laws. There She Goes.

Kelly Williams, Whim, and you're listening to Trail Mix on CFRC 101.9 FM. Of course, that's from Haley Williams' newest album, Ego Death at a Bachelorette Party. I was always sort of a more casual Paramore fan. If you didn't know, Haley Williams, of course, the lead singer of Paramore, has been doing some solo stuff recently, going on solo tours, released a solo album, and you know, always a casual fan of the band, never really a solo Haley fan, but this album has, it is so incredible. I don't even have the words. It's been out for almost a year now, and I think every listen, I like it more and more. I didn't rank it very high on my favorite albums of last year. I think it was like number 5 or 6. Now, looking back, albums released last year, it would maybe take the top spot, if not the second. It just, every time I listen, it grows on me, and it has yet to get old. It is just so incredible. Her voice is so incredible. If you haven't given it a full listen, I think a cooler week like this would really, it really fits the vibe of the album, Ego Death at a Bachelorette Party. Speaking of new albums, Cassidy Mann, Canadian artist Cassidy Mann, has released a new album called Best of Us, and I absolutely love it. It's very clear that she poured so much of her heart and soul into this album, into the lyrics, and it is her strongest work musically so far. And so I'm loving it. I've played some of the singles released from it already, but after my last listen to this album, one of my favorite tracks here, Cassidy Mann, Arizona.

Memories, Biba Doobie. And you're listening to Trail Mix on CFRC 101.9 FM. That's a new single there from British artist Biba Doobie off of her upcoming album Pylon. Now, I've been following Biba Doobie's work since the almost beginning of her career. I want to say early 2018. And, you know, her consistent quality of releases, I've been listening ever since. She's shifted around in genres and in tones a bit, but, you know, can't wait to see what she puts out on this next album. Next up is an artist that I have completely fallen in love with this year, and I think everyone else has too, because I still cannot get tickets to any of their shows. Geese, Husbands.

0: 21 Pilots, One Way.
1: Hey, it's Josh. Call me back. I'm not opposed to One Way going into Days Lie Dormant, but it does feel like quite a vibe change.
0: And you're listening to Trail Mix on CFRC 101.9 FM. I debated on cutting that voicemail out at the end, but I couldn't cut off Josh like that. It felt too wrong. Of course, 21 Pilots there from their album Breach. That song then goes into the song Days Lie Dormant, but I'm not going to play two of their songs in a row. That's insane. That's bonkers. I was thinking and reminiscing back on some of my times seeing 21 Pilots, and I saw them for their Clancy World Tour in Montreal, but then 2 days before that, either 2 days before that or 2 days after that, I saw Vampire Weekend at Budweiser Stage in Toronto, and then I think it was like 5 days after that I saw a Sweat Tour. Anyways, it was a week of concerts, and I was reminiscing, and then I was thinking, you know, I haven't played much Vampire Weekend on the show this summer, and so I was going through some of their older catalogs and picked out a little indie throwback track for you from Modern Vampires of the City, Vampire Weekend, Diane Young. You talk-

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I love when a band, or I guess a singer, is so British that you can't ignore how British they are in their singing voice. I'm just obsessed with the lead singer of The Kooks' voice. It's so British. I love it. I have to admit something. I have not listened to the new Strokes album until right now. I know I'm a few weeks behind, but I'm a few weeks behind with everything. I haven't had time to listen to music. As a radio host, that seems insane to say, but I finally listened to it, and what an album. It's only 43 minutes long, and it does seem short, but I really like the sound that they're going with. People are making fun of Julian Casablancas for the auto-tune. It's not even auto-tune, for the modulation, for the synth, for the effects that he puts on his voice, but I love it. I love the vocoder. You know, you're listening to Julian Casablancas, you're gonna get vocoder. When listening to this album, this song in particular stood out to me. One, I mean, musically, I think it's a great song. I really like the melody of this song, but then lyrically, I also love it. I was not expecting a, like, anti-Amazon pro-worker song from The Strokes, but hey, that's where we are. So The Strokes here, going shopping.

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The cooler weather may be here, but summer is not over yet. Usually this would be the last episode of Trail Mix, then I would switch to some fall winter programming, but you know what? I'm not ready to let summer go yet this year. I'm not done with Trail Mix. So I figured, why not continue into September? We're going to keep Trail Mix going. We're going to keep the good summer vibes rolling into September this year. I'm not ready to let it go. I'm not ready for fall to be here yet. So Trail Mix lives on for 2026. We're extending the season, and I am very, very excited. We're going to continue on here with some rock music, one of my favorite rock artists ever, and one of my favorite artists to play on Trail Mix, Wolf Alice here. Smile.

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This next artist here that I'm going to play is Canadian artist Clever Hopes, the band of Andrew Shaver. He is a fantastic musician, actor, just a stand-up guy, and I wouldn't be a super fan if I did not give him a little bit of promo. He has an upcoming album coming out, and to release this album, he's going on a tour. It's a triple header bill. It's him as Clever Hopes, and then opening for him, well, I guess not really opening, it's just kind of a triple header. There's Rebecca Hawker and Matthew Barber, two other amazing Canadian artists. Now, they're going on a little bit of an Ontario tour, which is different for Clever Hopes, as they're based in Nova Scotia. So, September 23rd in Hamilton at Mills Hardware, which is a fantastic venue. I saw, rest in peace, Kingston band The Wilderness there. September 24th, they're at Carlo Estates in Prince Edward County, which, if you're listening from Kingston, is not too far of a drive, and a fantastic winery. It's beautiful there. I produced a show there this summer, so I can vouch for the venue. It is fantastic. And then September 25th, Hotel Wolf Island. They're there on Wolf Island, which, again, not too far of a journey if you are listening from Kingston. They're part of the Hotel Wolf Island Garden Party, which is sort of a music slash festival running from September 17th, sorry, to 27th. So all three of them are going to be there in Wolf Island. And then if you're listening from a bit further away, on September 26th, they're going to be in Ottawa, and September 27th, they're going to be in Toronto. Now, I'm going to see as many of these dates as I possibly can, but I cannot recommend enough. If you're in Kingston, Carlo Estates in Prince Edward County, or Hotel Wolf Island, they're very close to Kingston. You know, come out, see a show. He also has a show on CFRC called When We Wake. It's syndicated. Anyways, enough promo there from me. Clever Hopes here, featuring Eva Foote, Run It Out. Dog's little talk, right?

from Julian Taylor. That was Drive, and you're listening to Trail Mix on CFRC 101.9 FM. This past week, it was the 10-year anniversary of the Tragically Hip's last show in Kingston at the K-Rock Center. I wasn't able to make it to the Market Square celebration, but I was able to make it to a Practically Hip show in Prince Edward County, which is a cover band of the Tragically Hip. And hey, they sounded pretty similar, and it was very emotional for a lot of people who were there, longtime Hip fans going to see that show. So it was definitely an experience, but I've been reliving some Hip memories, I guess, listening to their live album that they just put out. And I realized that I haven't played this song yet this summer, and it's kind of a Trail Mix staple. I've been playing it every summer. So to finish our show off tonight, our cooler weather show, but summer is not slowing down yet. Tune in next week at 6 p.m. for another Trail Mix. For now, the Tragically Hip here, Wheat Kings.

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2: Some people think little girls should be seen and not heard. But I think

Hey, hi, hello, and welcome to Girly So Groovy, the only show dedicated to the women who rock and to you, the listener who loves them. We're a show where the music always speaks for itself. I'm your host, Trevor Klendert, bringing you 2 full hours of phenomenal female-fronted radio week after week. Hey, kids, we're back. We took a 3-week summer hiatus, but we are back with gusto. I feel recharged and ready to keep going. We are diving right back into where we left off. It is our summer-long series, a 10-week series that we are calling Cruel Summer. Girly So Groovy celebrates the 1980s. Each week for 10 weeks, we pick 1 year out of the decade that was the 80s. We focus on 8 significant albums from that particular year, and then we match it up with modern artists and bands influenced and inspired from the music that was being made prior to them, or just some music that really fits well together. That's also what we're doing. So by the end of the 10-week series, we will essentially have 80 significant albums from the 1980s. This week, we are back and diving into 1987. We have 1987, 88, 89, 3 weeks left of this series. I've got to tell you, I'm having so much fun doing this series. I may consider doing a 90s summer series next year. If you like the idea, let me know. Remember, you can message me anytime on social media. We're on Facebook simply at Girly So Groovy, girly and groovy ending with an IE. We are on Instagram at GSG Radio. So this week I've got music coming up from acts like Vox Rea, Elspeth Tremblay and the Treatment. Music on the way from Tori Amos, Sarah Sleen. Music as well as new music from Jessica Hoop, Laura Marling. This is all just first hour, and this is not our 1987 selections. I debated how to start this week's episode off. There is one 1987 selection that is pure pop, so I thought, let's just dive into the pop party. But before we get to that particular selection, we'll take a step back, something a little bit more modern. How about some music from Scandinavian Steva herself, Robin, right now here on Girly So Groovy.

It was last August when British dance vocalist Alison Goldfrapp released her second sophomore album, Flux, and we still can't get over it here on A Girly So Groovy. We've been playing it over the past year. If you're a fan of acts like her duo, Goldfrapp, then of course you will love Alison Goldfrapp's solo work, Scissor Sisters, Dragonette, Tisha, Blondie, music. If you are a fan of Robin, you will find things that you love in the solo work of Alison Goldfrapp. It is dancing without any cares in the world, that's for sure. Now, how did we kick off 1987 here on our summer-long series, Cruel Summer, Girly So Groovy celebrates the 1980s? Well, we did it with absolute teen pop, but it comes with an asterisk to it. It is Debbie Gibson, her 1987 debut album, Out of the Blue. And I've got to say, while Out of the Blue does possess the slick, processed dance pop production and squeaky clean innocence of most 1980s teen pop, Debbie Gibson's debut album, Out of the Blue, stands out from the competition because she was only 16 years old. And her talent as a singer, a musician, a pop songwriter, an arranger, and even a producer at 16 years old absolutely shines through infectiously. So when you look back on the album, it in many ways is a bit of a joke of 1980s teen pop. But when you look at it through the lens of what this person was doing at 16 years old, is phenomenal and is worth including in our 1987 list. And for me personally, as a child of the 80s, I cannot tell you how many times, how many road trips I had that cassette tape just roaring through my Walkman. And it was both Debbie Gibson and Tiffany that probably really helped solidify the fact that I grew up to be gay. And I cherish these teen pop singers for that fact alone. All right, and starting off the entire 2 hours, it is music from Robin. Going back to her last album, Honey, we heard the song Missing You. Okay, let's keep things going here on the program. Vox Rea, a moody indie pop band from Vancouver that blends cinematic melodies and alternative art pop sounds. They are up next here on Girly So Groovy.

For 10 full weeks here on A Girly So Groovy, we are delivering you our summer-long series we are calling Cruel Summer. GSG celebrates the 1980s, and every week we select one year to focus on. This year it is 1987, and it was back in 1987 when British rock band, goth rock pioneers Susie and the Banshees released their eighth album, Through the Looking Glass. Now, why is this album unique for Susie and the Banshees' recorded history? Well, this album actually was a full album of cover songs. And sometimes that can go horribly wrong if you screw up a cover song. Well, good news for Susie and the Banshees. Many of the artists they covered applauded what they did. We heard The Passenger, of course. Iggy Pop is the originator of The Passenger. And upon hearing Susie and the Banshees' version of The Passenger, Iggy Pop absolutely loved it. So, and you know me, here on Girly So Groovy, I'm always a sucker for a good cover. So again, Susie and the Banshee with The Passenger, Through the Looking Glass, their 1987 album. In the middle, it is Detroit rock band Elspeth Tremblay and The Treatment with the song Kamikaze. That is from the band's album Iconoclastic. And then kicking off the set, it is music from Vancouver art rock band Vox Rea. Art Oracles is the band's latest album. We heard the song Julia from Vox Rea. Lots more music to get to coming up. I've got new music on the way from Tori Amos, as well as new music from Jessica Hoop as well. But right now we've got the singer-songwriter piano stylings of Sarah Sleen here on Girly So Groovy.

It was in April of 1987 when Suzanne Vega, New York City singer, songwriter, Suzanne Vega released her sophomore album, Solitude Standing. I've always wondered why she made the choice to open the album with that quirky a cappella song, Tom's Diner, but it works oh so well to catch your ear immediately. And it was only a few years after the release that English producer DNA remixed Tom's Diner, and it took it to a whole different level. But yes, Suzanne Vega with our 1987 selection, Solitude Standing, and the song Tom's Diner. In the middle, it is Tori Amos. Now, any seasoned artist should be using their voice right now to fight the real enemy. And for her 18th album, In Time of Dragons, trailblazing singer, songwriter Tori Amos is doing exactly that. The album is a metaphor of a woman stepping into her power, becoming a dragon to fight what Tori Amos calls

the lizard demon people who are stealing away our democracy. Again, In Time of Dragons is the album. We heard the song Gasoline Girls, and super quick, just a quick side note, concert review. I had an opportunity to see Tori Amos this summer. She is on a tour coming through North America. And I was going to be out of town when she came through Detroit, closest to me. So my husband surprised us with a surprise road trip to Nashville. Nashville, of all places, to see Tori Amos at the incredible, historic, gorgeous Ryman Theater. I've never been to the Ryman Theater. It is an incredible venue to see an artist like Tori Amos. And I am so glad I went. She is doing wonderful things. She is still making magic after all these years. So before Tori Amos, we had music from Toronto singer-songwriter Sarah Sleen. Me and Jerome is the song that goes back to her 1997 independent debut EP, Universe. You know, this is what I love about Girly So Groovy. If we took that set and flipped it on its head, there is a chronological order of inspiration from artist to artist. If Suzanne Vega was not releasing music in the 1980s, I don't know if we would have the confessional lyricism of Tori Amos. And with Tori Amos's incredible piano pop playing, I don't know if doors would have been open for Sarah Sleen in the late 90s. So it's interesting to see how that thread works. It's something that I've toyed with here on Girly So Groovy for over 25 years now, and I hope you enjoy connecting the dots with me as well. Anyways, enough about that. Let's dive into something a little bit more modern. It is folk rock from Laura Marling right now here on Girly So Groovy.

As we learned at the start of the show, 1987 may have introduced us to Debbie Gibson, but it also introduced us to Sinead O'Connor. It was October of 1987 when we received her debut album, The Lion and the Cobra, an album that Sinead O'Connor recorded as she was in the later stages of pregnancy with her first child. If I remember correctly, she was just 19 at the time of writing and recording this album. Whenever I think about this album, I think about another song from the album, Mandinka, where Sinead proudly proclaims, "I don't know no shame." And I just think for a woman to stand in her power, new to the music industry, to say that is just so phenomenal and speaks volumes about the person that Sinead O'Connor was and the inspiration that she continues to be. Before Sinead O'Connor, it is Jessica Hoop, long loved here on Girly So Groovy. Jessica Hoop, of course, a singer-songwriter who has built a career on quirky melodies and razor-sharp harmonies. Inspired by recent personal and political upheaval, Jessica Hoop decided to take control of the steering wheel with her newest album, Long Wave Home, becoming the first self-produced album that she has ever released. This time around, we heard the song Caravan from the new album Long Wave Home from Jessica Hoop. And then starting that set off, it is folk artist Laura Marling. From her album Song for Our Daughter, we heard the song Only the Strong. Okay, well, you've got lots more music to get to in the second hour. We have four more albums from 1987 to celebrate in the second hour. But we need to wrap up this first hour. Montreal indie pop duo Beau Nectar, they're a band that comes to songwriting often with a feminist, environmental, political standpoint. And I think Sinead O'Connor did that too. Also, earlier in the episode, we played music from Vancouver band Vox Rea. Well, on the newest EP from Beau Nectar, Dandy, they have a song called Tulip, which features Vox Rea doing backing vocals. So, without further ado, it is new music from Beau Nectar right now here on Girly So Groovy.

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2: Here we are, it's 11 o'clock and some change. As always, we're here keeping it classy, taking it easy. Playing some jazz music here at the end of this Monday night from 11 o'clock until the midnight hour. And to start things off on the show, as always, I have an excellent request from a good friend of mine, Master Nate from Master Nate and the Reprobates, and he's got a classic for us, some Herb Alice, with Big Red's Boogie Woogie from the album Nothing But the Blues. Now, in addition to writing jazz standards like Detour Ahead, Herb Alice was also part of one of the greatest iterations of the Oscar Peterson Trio alongside the man himself and double bassist Ray Brown. He'd even be inducted into the Arkansas Jazz Hall of Fame. So thank you for sending this my way, Master Nate. I appreciate it and I'm excited to play it. So let's begin here on Shed Progressions on CFRC 101.9 FM, situated on traditional Anishinaabe and Haudenosaunee territory. Whether you're tuned in on your FM dial on 101.9 FM CFRC, listening to Kojiko Channel 282, or catching us on the stream on our website, cfrc.ca, I thank you for joining us here at the end of this Monday night to relax and listen to some really cool jazz finds. So without further ado, I say to you, please enjoy, and please stay tuned for more

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8: 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I'm your host, Nick Ewan. Let's talk about what we played, and then we'll get ready to jump into that next set. We started things off, of course, with a request from Master Nate. From Master Nate and the Reprobates, he wanted to hear some Herb Ellis with Big Red's Boogie Woogie from the 1957 album Nothing But the Blues. As always, thank you for sending this my way, Master Nate. You have an impeccable taste in music, and I'm grateful that you choose to share it with us. Now, to follow this up, I actually had a bit of a flash of inspiration because I mentioned earlier on that Herb Ellis was part of one of the greatest iterations of the Oscar Peterson Trio. So I followed it up with the Oscar Peterson Trio. Now, this was a different iteration of the Oscar Peterson Trio that had Sam Jones on double bass and Bobby Durham on drums. But it did have Herb Ellis joining them on guitar to play their take on Wes Montgomery's Naptown Blues from the Oscar Peterson Trio's 1970 album Hello Herbie. To finish things off, we played Melancholia by Austin DiPietro from the album Live at Mackenzie Hall Jazz. Now, coming up next on Shet Progressions, I have another excellent request from another good friend of mine, Dan Nisnik. He has a really cool take on the jazz standard Take 5, performed by jazz metal quintet Panzerballet. As you know, I have a deep appreciation of jazz fusion, especially jazz funk and jazz rock, but I'm interested in seeing what jazz metal sounds like. Maybe the operative word would be hearing what jazz metal sounds like. And Panzerballet is an immensely talented group. They've collaborated with some pretty big names like John McLaughlin and even Chick Corea. And on a technical level, my goodness, impressive fails to do them justice. Like, their drummer Sebastian Lancer is phenomenally talented. Now, this is from their 2013 Theatron Munich live performance. So thank you for sending this my way, Dan. I'm excited to play it. So without further ado, let us continue here on Shet Progressions on CFRC 101.9 FM. Please enjoy, and please stay tuned for more. Here we go.

CFRC 101.9 FM Shed Progressions. I'm your host, Nick Ewan. Let's talk about what we played, and then we'll get ready to jump into the next set. We started things off, of course, with a really impressive take on Paul Desmond's Take 5, performed by the jazz metal quintet Panzer Ballet. And this was a request from a good friend of mine, Dan Nisnik, who always has some really cool finds for us, so I always appreciate you sending these my way, Dan. I definitely want to look into more of the work for a future show, but we'll save that deep dive for a little later. To follow that up, we played Magic Lamp by the Electric Guitar Quartet from their album EGQ. Now then, coming up next on Shed Progressions, I'm of a mind to revisit John Tropez's 1985 album NY Cats Direct. We're going to play a song for that album called Super Ascension. We're going to get a little funky as we continue here on Shed Progressions on CFRC 101.9 FM. So please enjoy and please stay tuned for more as the midnight hour draws ever nearer. Here we go.

And here we are. We've reached the end of our show here on Shat Progressions on CFRC 101.9 FM. I'm your host, Nick Ewan. One last time tonight, let's talk about what we played, and then we'll play our last song of the night. We started off, of course, with Super Ascension by John Trope from his 1985 album NY Cats Direct. After that, we played I Am the Summer by Beat Function from their album Mandy's Secret. And then to finish things off, we played Satellites in Orbit by the Soul Jazz Orchestra from their album Uprooted. As always, before we play the last song of the night, just a couple of quick announcements. You probably already know what I'm going to say, but hopefully you don't mind if I say it anyways. If you enjoy listening to jazz music and maybe want to hear a little bit more of it during your week, you should definitely check out Dave's show, Swing, Swang, Swung. Every Saturday afternoon, 2 to 4 p.m., 2 hours of jazz at a perfect time. And Daniel Wolf's show, Dark Glasses, Mondays at 2 p.m. Two more opportunities during the week to hear some more jazz music. Now to finish things off for tonight, we're going to play Little B by Juice Joint from their most recent album, Sprout. Our last song of the night, short and sweet. I gotta say, I've really been enjoying this album. I hope you have too. As always, thank you for joining me here tonight on Shat Progressions. I hope you enjoyed tonight's selections. I'll be back next week with a few more surprises up my sleeve. Just to tip my hand a bit, I was thinking of playing some Mo Kaufman, some Finely Tuned Elephant, and some of the Don Vickery Trio, just to name a few. Now, next week will also be the 13th anniversary of my time here hosting Shat Progressions. It was on August 26, 2013, on a quiet Monday night, that I did this show for the very first time. And it's been over a decade and some change since then, with an emphasis on the change part. Seriously, a lot has changed since then, that's for sure. But yeah, I'll have a few surprises up my sleeve and a few familiar selections for next week's show. And one last announcement, I'd be remiss if I didn't mention that if you want to know what's going on in the Kingston jazz scene, you should definitely check out the Kingston Jazz Society. Their website is kingstonjazz.ca, and if something's going on, they'll know about it. But as this show draws to a close, as Monday night gives way to Tuesday morning and a new week stretches out into the distance, I say to you, take care out there. Stay safe, stay healthy. I hope good things come your way, and I hope this week goes your way. Have a good night, everybody. And I'll see you next week on the last Monday night of August for the anniversary show. Until then.

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1: 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Coming up next, we've got Ari with Past Tense.

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I'm Ari. This show is past tense, and the last song was Cat, S-Word, Silver, live on KLZR by Vitreous Humor off of their album Posthumous. Before that was 16 Million Miles by Lowercase off of their EP, I guess, Brass Tacks. And the first two songs of the hour were actually the first two opening tracks off of a newly released album, I guess a debut from Sleep's Not Real, an album called Memory Debts. The second of them was Comparison Is My Ill, and the first song of the hour was No More Homage. I've been a big fan of that recently. One of the people behind it, or maybe even the lead behind it, is one of the members of Public Health. This just came out, I think, days ago, at least this month. And they tend to err on the very short side, a lot of stuff under a minute or under 2 minutes. A lot of them seem to be a little bit more like sketches, but very cool, actually. I'm pretty excited hearing that stuff. There's a lot of variety across it, and it reminds me a bit of Smallmouth is a band that I've played on this show before. In fact, the promo for this show uses a Smallmouth track. And it kind of gives me a similar like sketch impression as All Ports and Frequencies, which is put out by Smallmouth. But I always found kind of underwhelming in that it never really hit a stride in what it was trying to do, whereas what is going on with Memory Debts seems way more cohesive and kind of, I don't know, complete. Still very sketch-like, but a pretty sick album. So that's one that I've been listening to a tons, and I'm really looking forward to more from them. So again, that's Sleep's Not Real is the name of the project, that I guess that's down in like Hamilton, Ontario, and the album is Memory Debt. So definitely worth checking that out. I think it's free on Bandcamp, maybe it's not, but whatever it is, it's worth it. Coming up next is Opposites.

0: 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I'm Ari, this show is Past Tense, and the last song was Gross by Core Blotter. The T's are sevens, B-L-O-7-7-E-R. That's off of Bulgaria. Before that was Harry, Parched. And in parentheses, Invisible by Matcha off of their self-titled album. And then second song of that bracket of songs was Crickets by Able Noise off of High Tide. And then before that, first song of those four songs, Spaceman Hush by Opposites off of Printer's Ink on Everything. They were like a early 2010s band in Chicago, Illinois, Opposites. Really good. I've only listened to that album so far. Came across it somehow on Bandcamp, Printer's Ink on Everything. Very, very good. Another one that I've been listening to quite a lot lately. Yeah, just a fantastic album. Interesting to hear something that sounds like... They're not like a women derivative band, like the Calgary band. I mean... you can tell that they fit within like that kind of like age of music, this sort of, I don't know, somewhat psychedelic post-punk stuff. But anyway, it's super, super cool. And I think their latest release was like 2015 or something, if it wasn't that album, in fact, which came out in 2013. So it doesn't look like they've been lively since then. But anyway, they're fantastic. And I should definitely be looking for other projects from the members of that band. But that song was also one of the kind of like seeds for the playlist tonight, along with some Sleep's Not Real tracks. But anyway, very soon there will be more music.
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I'm Ari, the show is Past Tense, and the last song was Metal Dragon.

by Chemical off of their EP My Little Dogma. Before that, January 8th by Women off of their self-titled. And the first of those three songs was N/F by Dentadura off of their album Hacer Extrano. Yeah. Oh yeah, I was looking into opposites before in the while those songs were playing, and I discovered that one of the members is actually a pretty well-known musician now. This is Lorelei. Not a project that I've listened to, but has been on my radar. Same with Water for Your Eyes, which she's a member of. So yeah, I guess not surprising that some of the people in that project went on to rather popular stuff. But it was really surprising, actually, looking at Opposites in particular. They didn't even have a Discogs.com entry, which is funny to me. They do have an entry on Rate Your Music and quite a few ratings for what was that album, Printer's Ink on Everything. So that one definitely got a little bit of like online attention. But even if you look at the Bandcamp, it sold, you know, maybe about a dozen copies or something like that. Same with their final release, which came out in like December 2015. So pretty surprising. Yeah. I don't know. Well, do I have anything to say about these bands? Dentadura I've been playing lately. I've also played Chemical on the show, I think, once before. Yeah, their EP is very cool. The one from Chemical. It's kind of like a no wave thing. They're a Philly band. And then Dentadura is a Chile band. Hacer Extrano, I think, is their debut release. If I'm trying to remember their Bandcamp, I think that's the only album that they have up on there. But yeah, that's actually a really impressive album. So looking forward to hearing more from those guys. Yeah. Next up is going to be some stuff from Toronto. Well, the first song will be from Toronto. It's called Bunk.

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I'm Ari, the show is past tense, and the last song was Only for Days at Times by Attica Basement off of the Attica Basement self-titled. Before that, Coexist by Bunk off of their album called Coexist. Not a self-titled. Band's name is Bunk. Bunk, same guitarist as Welted, and Welted I've played quite a bit on the show over the last few months. Really like their album Smile. That came out in 2025. Coexist came out this year, I think last few weeks or something like that, or July. Pretty good. I'm gonna say I prefer Welted, but oh well. It doesn't seem like Welted has stopped. I actually saw that Welted played a show, I think in Toronto or somewhere, with Knitting, Montreal's Knitting. So that's cool. Good to see that they're playing. I saw them called like a crowd of people walking by in the street that looked over at me through my window. That feels weird. I don't want to close the blinds. Why would I close the blinds? I don't have blinds. I have curtains. Why would I close the curtains? Anyway. Yeah, I saw them described oddly genre-wise. It's like gothic shoegaze or something like that. I don't know if I agree with... it was someone who admitted to being kind of unfamiliar with that type of music in the review of the show. But anyway, yeah, almost at the end here, there is one more song. It's called I'm So Tired by Big Star, as it appears on Complete Third. And now I have like 15 seconds left, I guess. So anyway, thanks for listening. CJLO.com/shows/past-tense, and have yourselves a good night.

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No, no. 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I'm so... Oh, wait a second. I've got this in the wrong position. Okay, one, two, three.

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1: The Supreme Court's decision to temporarily allow President Trump's executive order severely restricting mail-in voting to proceed could lead to chaos in the midterm elections. And if this executive order is ultimately upheld on the merits, it could lead to the disenfranchisement of potentially millions of voters come November.
0: With the midterm elections less than 10 weeks away, the Supreme Court has handed President Trump a temporary victory in his attack on mail-in voting. We'll speak to Ari Berman of Mother Jones. Plus, we'll be joined by former Labor Secretary Robert Reich on his recent online fight with Treasury Secretary Scott Bessent and how extreme economic inequality is reshaping the country.
2: There's so much conspicuous consumption at the top. Wealth has moved, has been siphoned off. And it's because the economy is rigged.
0: But first, we'll speak to Karen Attia. Last year, the Washington Post fired her over posts she made following the death of conservative activist Charlie Kirk. Now, a private arbitrator has ordered the Washington Post to rehire her. All that and more coming up. Welcome to Democracy Now!, democracynow.org, The War and Peace Report. I'm Nermeen Sheikh. Amy Goodman will be back later this week. Iran announced that it's resumed negotiations with Oman over managing the Strait of Hormuz. That's despite mounting economic pressure from President Trump. It comes as the U.S. says it has completed the clearing of mines from the Strait of Hormuz. An oil tanker was struck by an unidentified projectile off the coast of Oman on Tuesday. Meanwhile, the U.S. Secret Service said that it was tracking a recent video broadcast by Iranian state television to assassinate Trump's youngest son, Barron. The potential plot alleges that a $10 million bounty had been offered for his killing. In Gaza, Palestinians in Khan Yunis held a vigil at Nasser Hospital for journalists killed by an Israeli strike a year ago. On August 25, 2025, Israel struck Nasser Hospital, killing at least 20 people, including five journalists, who worked for Reuters, the Associated Press, Al Jazeera, and other news outlets. Reuters editor-in-chief Alessandra Galloni and the AP's executive editor, Julie Pace, issued a joint statement Tuesday saying, quote, "We again call on the government of Israel to explain the deaths of these journalists and take every step necessary to protect journalists covering the conflict. We'll continue to seek answers, demand accountability, and call for access to Gaza to provide support to our colleagues who've been covering the war for almost 3 years now." These were the five journalists killed by Israel a year ago. Reuters journalist Hussam al-Masri, who was killed while operating a live video feed at the hospital, Mariam Abu Dakha, who freelanced for the Associated Press and other outlets, Mohammed Salama, who worked for Al Jazeera, Muaz Abu Dakha, a freelance journalist who worked with several news organizations, and Ahmad Abu Aziz. This is the brother of Reuters journalist Hussam al-Masri.
3: They were not numbers, but they were lives moving among us. Each one of them had a dream, a hope, a home, children, and a wife. They were living their lives, but the occupation targeted them for no other reason than they were a voice for the truth, and they were the very symbol of this truth.
0: In occupied East Jerusalem, Israeli forces stormed the Qalandiyah Training Center, a major UNRWA facility in the Kafr Aqab neighborhood on Tuesday. Troops forced all UNRWA staff out of the facility and ordered them not to come back. The Jerusalem governorate reported that five Palestinians were wounded by Israeli gunfire near the Qalandiyah training site. This is UN spokesperson Stéphane Dujarric.
4: Today's actions are the fifth instance of unauthorized entry by Israeli authorities in the center since May this year and follow other unacceptable breaches of inviolability and of interference with UNRWA premises in occupied East Jerusalem, including the seizure and demolition of the Sheikh Jarrah compound, as well as cutting off supply of water and electricity to multiple other UNRWA facilities.
0: Meanwhile, in the occupied West Bank, far-right Israeli lawmaker Tzvi Sukkot entered the Palestinian village of Madama on Tuesday, escorted by soldiers, and destroyed a limestone monument with a sledgehammer. Video verified by the New York Times shows at least two soldiers standing by without intervening. The U.S. has delisted Syria as a state sponsor of terrorism, eliminating what Damascus calls the last major obstacle to international investment. Syria had been on the list since 1979, after Washington accused Hafez al-Assad's government of backing militant groups. The designation stayed in place under his son Bashar al-Assad, who was ousted in December 2024 by rebels led by Ahmad al-Sharaa, who is now Syria's president. Cuba, Iran, and North Korea remain on the U.S. list of state sponsors of terrorism. U.S. media reported that CIA Director John Ratcliffe made an unannounced trip to Moscow after flight records showed an American military plane landing in the Russian capital. A U.S. diplomatic motorcade was also spotted. The CIA director's reported trip follows a breakdown in U.S. brokered talks on ending the Ukraine war, though Russia did free a former U.S. Marine this month after nearly 4 years in detention. Canada responded to President Trump's tariffs by doubling its tariffs on American steel and aluminum from 25% to 50% on Tuesday. Canada will also impose tariffs ranging from 15% to 50% on about 700 other products. The U.S. had imposed a 50% tariff on $20 billion worth of Canadian imports. This comes as President Trump said on social media he is, quote, giving serious consideration to renaming Lake Ontario Lake America. Here in New York City, an interfaith coalition on Tuesday denounced the upcoming visit of a prominent Hindu nationalist leader from India at Madison Square Garden this Saturday. Mohan Bhagwat is the head of the RSS, a far-right paramilitary organization closely linked to India's ruling BJP party. Prime Minister Narendra Modi is a member of the group, and Bhagwat's rally in New York marks the beginning of a global speaking tour for the 100th anniversary of the RSS. Earlier this year, the United States Commission on International Religious Freedom recommended the U.S. impose sanctions against the RSS for their responsibility for and tolerance of attacks on religious minorities, including Muslims and Christians. This is Brad Lander, the Democratic Party's nominee for New York City's 10th Congressional District.
5: This event harkens back to that 1939 Nazi rally that was hosted at Madison Square Garden with banners of swastikas and tens of thousands of people cheering ethnic and religious hatred and violence of a very similar sort to what Mohan Bhagwat and the RSS are proposing. And MSG said it wouldn't do that again, that it wouldn't host any more hate-filled, bigoted rallies. It should not host this one.
0: ICE detained nearly 50,000 people in July, a record monthly high since President Trump returned to office. ICE has increasingly relied on collaboration from state and local law enforcement to arrest more immigrants at traffic stops, a partnership that's become key to Trump's mass deportation campaign. In related news, New York's legislation prohibiting state and local law enforcement agencies from cooperating with ICE went into effect yesterday. Under the Local Cops, Local Crimes Act, the agreements must be terminated, setting up a potential legal battle with New York counties that have not yet committed to complying with the statute. This is New York Governor Kathy Hochul.
6: ICE's dangerous and aggressive tactics to pursue civil immigration. Again, I'm very clear here. For civil immigration enforcement. This only continues to evoke fear on our streets. And our local cops will not be part of it. Because we hold our police to a higher standard. They hold themselves to a higher standard.
0: Six immigrants who were deported from the U.S. to Liberia last week reportedly resisted getting off the plane and were instead flown to Equatorial Guinea. The Trump administration has secretly expanded these so-called third country agreements, deporting thousands of immigrants to dozens of countries they have no ties to. The immigrants who refused to get off the plane in Liberia were four men from Cuba, one from Brazil, as well as a woman from Cameroon, according to NBC News. The group was told they'd be returning to the U.S., but instead were taken to Malabo City in Equatorial Guinea. In Texas, a federal judge on Tuesday ordered the release of a second key witness in the fatal shooting of Lorenzo Salgado Araujo, the 52-year-old Mexican father who was killed by an ICE agent in Houston on July 7th. Daniel Tirado Pantoja was one of three passengers in Araujo's van the morning of the shooting, along with Araujo's younger brother, Victor Salgado, who is still in ICE detention nearly 2 months later. Pantoja must be released within 48 hours. This comes as the ICE agents involved in Araujo's killing have still not been identified. To see our coverage of this case, go to our website. Colombia's new right-wing president, Abelardo de la Espria, has vowed to deport thousands of immigrants, mainly Venezuelans, from the country. According to the UN, around 2.8 million Venezuelans are currently living in Colombia. This is de la Espria speaking Tuesday.
7: The order to migration is clear start operations in coordination with the police in Barranquilla to find illegal immigrants. First, those committing crimes. Second, those with their situation not regularized, who in the end will have to be deported.
0: A federal judge has temporarily blocked the state of Ohio from requiring residents to present proof of citizenship documentation when registering to vote at motor vehicle offices. The decision is the latest legal setback against efforts by Trump allies to tighten voting restrictions in key states ahead of the midterms in November. This comes as a federal judge in Massachusetts found the Trump administration violated a court injunction by finalizing new regulations with the U.S. Postal Service that would overhaul voting by mail nationwide if they're enforced. Tuesday's ruling prevents the measures from taking effect for now and comes in response to a motion by the League of Women Voters of Massachusetts. This follows a separate ruling by the Supreme Court on Monday, allowing President Trump to implement his executive order restricting mail-in ballots. House Democratic leader Hakeem Jeffries of New York lashed out at critics of his meeting with Trump envoy and son-in-law Jared Kushner, writing on X, quote, "No one from the Trump cartel is getting a pass." The New York Times reports the meeting was arranged by a mutual friend of Jeffries and Kushner and aimed at finding areas of, quote, common ground if Democrats regain control of one or both chambers of Congress in November's midterm elections. News of the meeting prompted fresh calls for Hakeem Jeffries to step down from his leadership role as the top House Democrat. Tommy Vitor, a former aide to President Barack Obama, wrote, quote, "Jared Kushner has no actual government job. He just uses his family connections to get money from Gulf autocrats and fund corrupt deals. The only way Representative Jeffries should work with him is with demands for documents and subpoenas," end quote. In North Carolina, Darlene Graham, the sister of the late Republican Lindsey Graham, won the state's Republican Senate primary runoff Tuesday. President Trump had thrown his support behind her candidacy. Graham won the 52% of the vote. Her challenger, Congressmember Ralph Norman, secured 48%. Darlene Graham has never held public office. A federal judge on Tuesday rejected Ghislaine Maxwell's bid to overturn her sex trafficking conviction and 20-year prison sentence, calling her claims, quote, demonstrably meritless. Maxwell was the former girlfriend and accomplice to the late convicted sex offender Jeffrey Epstein. The judge said that Maxwell, acting as the woman in charge of Epstein's various residences, enforced an atmosphere in which employees knew not to speak. He said the tactics she and Epstein relied on were the same ones child predators typically use, and that Maxwell took part in the abuse herself. In Pennsylvania, two unvaccinated people have died from measles. They're the first measles deaths in the U.S. this year. More measles cases have been reported in 2026 than in any year since the virus was declared eliminated in 2000. This is Pennsylvania's Governor Josh Shapiro.
8: So far this year, there have been 393 confirmed cases of measles in Pennsylvania. That is the highest number of measles cases since 1992. Nearly 20% of those cases have resulted in someone being hospitalized.
0: CNN is reporting that members of a specialized team that responds to natural disasters and other emergencies in national parks have been sent to Washington, D.C. to work on President Trump's pet project, ranging from the Lincoln Memorial reflecting pool to fountain renovations and removing debris at the East Potomac Golf Course. The officials are also compiling highly detailed status reports for Interior Secretary Doug Burgum. A longtime Park Service employee who spoke anonymously to CNN said, quote, political folks have wanted to know even the tiniest details, and it's always about schedule. Will it be on time? The focus on Trump's beautification projects comes as the western U.S. confronts the most wildfires in a decade and a water crisis that has gripped several states. And legendary singer, songwriter, and country superstar Dolly Parton died Tuesday in Nashville, Tennessee, surrounded by loved ones. She was 80 and had reportedly been battling cancer. News of Dolly Parton's death sparked tributes around the world, honoring a musical legacy that spanned decades. Dolly Parton won multiple Grammys and numerous other awards. Dolly Parton also starred in the 1980 film 9 to 5 with Lily Tomlin and Jane Fonda. During a reunion with her co-stars in 2006, Dolly Parton did an impromptu version of her hit song from the film. Dolly Parton is also remembered as a champion of the working class, an advocate for children's literacy, education, LGBTQ plus and women's rights, healthcare, and for her commitment to philanthropy. Dolly Parton created the Imagination Library, inspired by her father's inability to read and write. The library has gifted more than 300 million books to children over the last three decades. She grew up in extreme poverty in the Great Smoky Mountains of rural Tennessee, and became one of the most influential artists in American history. This is Dolly Parton in her own words speaking when she was inducted into the Songwriters Hall of Fame in 2001.
9: I do know that I'm so honored and so proud to be here, and I've been writing songs all of my life, and this beats the heck out of standing up on the hill above the barn singing to the cows and the chickens and the pigs, practicing all the new songs.
0: And a correction, Darlene Graham won the Republican Senate primary in South Carolina, not North Carolina. And those are some of the headlines. Coming up, we'll speak to Karen Atiyah. Last year, the Washington Post fired her over posts she made following the death of conservative activist Charlie Kirk. Now, a private arbitrator has ordered the Washington Post to rehire her. Back in a minute.

0: No time for love like now. Michael Stipe and Aaron Dessner performing on Democracy Now!'s 30th anniversary event at the Riverside Church earlier this year. This is Democracy Now!, democracynow.org, The War and Peace Report. I'm Nermeen Sheikh. A private arbitrator has ordered the Washington Post to rehire opinion columnist Karen Atiya with back pay. Atiya was fired last fall over comments she made following the fatal shooting of conservative activist Charlie Kirk. Atiya is an award-winning journalist who served as the founding editor of the Post Global Opinion section. In 2019, she was named Journalist of the Year by the National Association of Black Journalists. She was recognized for her writings about Saudi dissident journalist Jamal Khashoggi, who was assassinated by a team of Saudi agents inside the Saudi consulate in Istanbul, Turkey, in 2018. Atiya had recruited Khashoggi to be a columnist for the Post. But Atiya's career at the Washington Post came to an abrupt end last year. Shortly after Charlie Kirk was fatally shot, Atiya wrote online, quote, "For everyone saying political violence has no place in this country, remember two Democratic legislators were shot in Minnesota just this year, and America shrugged and moved on." In a follow-up post, she wrote, quote, "Part of what keeps America so violent is the insistence that people perform care, empty goodness, and absolution for white men who espouse hatred and violence," she wrote. During her arbitration hearing, Atiya said, quote, "My commentary in general was about how America responds to acts of political violence, and quite often that response is different depending on the identity of the perpetrators of that violence." Karen Atiya joins us now from Washington, D.C. Karen, welcome back to Democracy Now! If you could respond to the Washington Post decision to rehire you following this lengthy arbitration process.
1: Yes, it's good to be back. Thank you for having me on. What can I say? I feel extremely vindicated. I feel quite tired, joyful. I'm sitting here and I'm writing red in honor of the Washington Post Guild. I'm a proud union member, and my ability to even challenge my firing, to file a grievance, and then to go to arbitration was all thanks to the fact that the Washington Post Guild and the Washington Baltimore News Guild had in their contract for binding arbitration. So as much as this is a victory for me, this is a victory for guilds, for unions. And as well as, you know, I'm feeling very much like this is beyond just a job, beyond just me, beyond just the Washington Post. This is a victory for journalism, for anyone who wants to stand up for just speaking the truth. For I was just doing my job. So I really do see this as a symbol that it's worth it to stand up and fight for freedom of expression, for journalistic freedom. And when you fight, sometimes you win, and sometimes you win big, like in my case.
0: So, Karen, could you tell us, have people from the Post been in touch with you since this was announced, and in particular, the Post's former opinions editor, Adam O'Neill?
1: I have heard nothing from Adam O'Neill. The only time I've heard from him was once last year in a meeting, and then secondly during the arbitration where he testified against me. My lawyers and reps at the moment are going back and forth with the Post, as I understand. But for me, I have still not heard anything yet from the Washington Post.
0: And explain, Karen, why exactly, what the justification was that was given for the Washington Post decision to sack you from your post. They cited, among other things, security threats, but not security threats against you.
1: Right. So two things. I mean, the Washington Post argued that my posts disparaged white men and were in violation of their social media policy. Of course, anyone reading with any reasonable amount of reading and grammar comprehension could see that I was talking about white men who choose to engage in hatred and violence. So there was that. And then the Post tried to make the argument that because the Charlie Kirk killing was such an overly emotional time that they had no choice but to distance themselves from me. And I think this is actually a really, really important point of the arbitrator's decision. She reminded the Post of their own policies to protect their journalists, especially in times of heightened social media abuse and attacks. I can say from my experience, frankly, the posts that I made did not engender that much backlash. I was not aware of any threats. And instead of the Washington Post calling me, telling me about the post, they didn't even tell me to take them down. Instead, they threw me to the wolves and basically blamed me for any supposed threat. The Washington Post basically manufactured a crisis of their own making in terms of posts and used that as a reason to get rid of me.
0: And could you place this, Karen, in the context of broader attacks on the media under the Trump administration and also about what's going on internally and has been going on at the Washington Post?
1: So my firing at the time, of course, people familiar with the Washington Post trajectory, particularly over the last couple of years, this came after Jeff Bezos said that the opinion section was only going to cover personal liberties and free markets and nothing else. So there was already a chilling effect and a sense of censorship. There were buyouts that were offered to the entire opinion section, of which I refused. I decided I wanted to stay. And part of the reason why I wanted to stay was because I was the last full-time staff Black opinion columnist in the section. And for a city that has historically been majority Black, I guess I just felt a sense that I needed to stay and do as much of the work as I could. And in terms of the broader picture, there's been an attack on the media. We've seen how, specifically in the Charlie Kirk case, how J.D. Vance, members of the right wing, were explicitly telling people to go after any critics of Charlie Kirk and explicitly telling them to go after their jobs. Of course, we saw what happened to Jimmy Kimmel. All of this is coming in an environment where more and more media are facing pressure to kowtow to Trump, to kowtow to MAGA. And so for me, again, I think this is why my reinstatement and this win means so much for so many people, because they see this as a proxy for standing up to this wave of censorship and oppression and targeting, particularly of Black voices, and removing Black voices deemed as DEI from the public sphere.
0: And could you talk about, in your recent Substack piece, you mentioned Mark Thiessen, the post columnist who encouraged Charlie Kirk critics to be doxxed and said on social media, using an expletive, F the media and liberal Democrats, but he still has his job at the Post.
1: Right. Well, it all goes back to how ironically the Post's treatment of me versus my white male colleagues just goes to the point of how men who encourage harm, or at least support it or appear to platform it, are coddled, are given a pat on the back and allowed to keep going. Whereas myself, a woman journalist, a Black woman journalist, I get the harshest of punishments, and not just the harshest of punishments, but I myself am labeled a threat. So for the Post saying that my post went against journalistic integrity, perhaps they were more afraid that I actually clocked the behavior of America and the Washington Post when it comes to white men who choose to engage in violence. I was just calling a thing a thing. And the Washington Post, once again, in their treatment of me versus my white male colleagues, proved me right.
0: And before we conclude, Karen, so what is your plan now? Do you plan to return to the Post? And many people are curious, what will happen with your Substack?
1: So the way I feel, I mean, right now I'm just savoring this victory as much as I can. I am very much ready and willing to go back to writing. My beat was writing about race, gender, human rights, and global issues. So I fully expect and frankly demand that I be able to publish freely, that I be able to write freely. So that is what is on the table. They have their marching orders. I'm still waiting to hear from the Post. And as far as my Substack right now, I'm going to keep writing until I find out more about what's going to happen with the Washington Post. But as of now, all my options are still on the table. So for now, I'm, like I said, I'm savoring the victory, and I'm hoping to at least pop champagne in the near future.
0: Okay, congratulations again, Karen. Karen Atiyah is former global opinion editor for The Washington Post. We'll link to your latest Substack piece, "The Washington Post Fired Me, I Fought and Won My Job Back." Coming up, with the midterm elections less than 10 weeks away, the Supreme Court has handed President Trump a temporary victory in his attack on mail-in voting. We'll speak to Ari Berman of Mother Jones. Back in a minute.

0: Inside My Head by Suva II. This is Democracy Now!, democracynow.org, The War and Peace Report. I'm Nermeen Sheikh. With the midterm elections less than 10 weeks away, the Supreme Court has lifted a lower court injunction on President Trump's executive order seeking to limit mail-in voting ahead of the midterms. Trump's order directed the Department of Homeland Security to create state-by-state lists of eligible voters who are citizens. The U.S. Postal Service would then use the list provided by states to assess if voters should be allowed to vote by mail. On Monday, justices ruled 6-3 that California and 22 other states lacked standing to sue over the issue. The ruling, however, did not address whether Trump had authority to impose the rules. The court's three liberal justices dissented. Justice Ketanji Brown Jackson warned that the majority opinion needlessly injects chaos and uncertainty into the upcoming midterm elections. In related news, on Tuesday, a federal judge in Massachusetts found the Trump administration violated a court injunction by finalizing new regulations with the U.S. Postal Service that would overhaul voting by mail nationwide if they're enforced. While Trump has repeatedly attacked mail-in voting, he continues to vote by mail himself. Voting records in Florida show the president voted by mail in the recent Republican primary. He requested a ballot in late July. The ballot was returned on August 13th. Well, we're joined now by Ari Berman, national voting rights correspondent for Mother Jones. His new piece is titled "SCOTUS Hands Trump a Temporary Win in His Crusade to Restrict Mail Voting." Berman is author of the book Minority Rule, The Right-Wing Attack on the Will of the People, and The Fight to Resist It. Welcome back to the program, Ari. If you could just respond to this news, the latest news.
1: Hi, Nermeen. Thank you for having me back on the show. So what the Supreme Court did is it temporarily allowed Trump's executive order severely restricting mail voting to go into effect. It said it was too early for states to challenge this. And this leads to a lot of uncertainty going into the midterms because the Trump executive order would radically restrict vote by mail. It would instruct the Department of Homeland Security to create lists of voters it deems citizens. These lists are likely to be highly inaccurate based on the fact that the Department of Homeland Security has already made these egregious claims of voter fraud that have turned out not to be true. And then it says that the Postal Service can only deliver mail ballots based on these DHS lists. And moreover, it will only deliver mail ballots in states that hand over their voter rolls, which includes sensitive personal information, to the federal government. This is essentially a form of extortion. The Department of Justice is 0-23 in federal court trying to force states to hand over their voter rolls, but the Postal Service is saying that we're not going to deliver your mail ballot unless you hand over this information to the Trump administration. So it basically radically changes how mail voting would work in the U.S. It radically changes the job of the Postal Service from delivering the mail to essentially determining who gets a mail ballot. And if it ultimately goes into effect, it could disenfranchise millions of voters in November.
0: And could you explain, Ari, what is Trump's kind of personal animus against mail-in voting? He apparently thinks that he lost the 2020 election to Biden because of mail-in votes.
1: Yes, he blames mail-in voting for his defeat in 2020, even though he clearly lost for other reasons, namely his handling of the pandemic. Although Trump himself has voted by mail repeatedly. He voted by mail in Florida's primary in August. He voted by mail earlier in a state legislative election. So it seems like Trump's attitude towards mail voting is mail voting for me, but not for thee. And the fact is, 1 in 3 Americans voted by mail in the 2024 election. It is an increasingly popular way of voting for a number of different reasons. There are states that conduct their elections entirely by mail, and this would radically change how mail voting works. Instead of mail ballots being sent to all voters in states that have those kind of laws or being accessible to all voters, it would radically restrict mail voting. And the Trump administration would basically decide who does and does not get a mail ballot. And that appears to be plainly unconstitutional because states with oversight from Congress run their elections. The executive branch has basically no say in how mail voting works. So this is a massive power grab by the Trump administration to try to restrict mail voting, and it's been blessed at least temporarily by the Republican majority on the Supreme Court.
0: So what exactly does it mean? Because right now, the Supreme Court ruling does not have any bearing on voters who will vote in the midterm elections. Is that correct?
1: Yeah, there's a separate injunction that blocks the Postal Service from carrying out Trump's executive order. Now, the question is, what's going to happen with that? Is the Supreme Court going to block that lower court ruling? My expectation is that in the wake of the Supreme Court's decision, states and individuals are going to seek a new injunction blocking the Postal Service from carrying out this executive order, essentially arguing that the executive order itself is unconstitutional and the Postal Service has no legal status to carry it out, because the job of the Postal Service is to deliver the mail, not determine who gets a mail ballot. So this fight is far from over, but the fact that we're even having this conversation less than 70 days out of the midterms, and we're actually wondering, are people going to vote by mail in November? That is extremely disturbing, because election officials and voters need certainty about whether they will be able to vote by mail and whether their mail ballots will be counted. And right now, there's a lot of uncertainty about that.
0: And Ari, just to give, audiences some sense of what's at stake, mail ballots are increasingly popular with voters of both parties. And according to federal data, about 30% of all ballots were cast via mail during the 2024 presidential election. And the process is almost entirely secure. A 2025 Brookings Institution study found only about 4 cases of fraud.

0: wants to do this to hurt the Democratic Party. He believes that Democrats vote by mail in larger numbers than Republicans. That's certainly been true in more recent elections, but a lot of Republicans also vote by mail. And there's a number of competitive states this November, in Florida, in Arizona, in Alaska, for example, where a lot of people vote by mail and a lot of Republicans vote by mail. So if Trump's executive order goes through, a lot of people, a significant number of Americans, will not be able to vote by mail or will have significant trouble casting a mail ballot. That may harm Democrats more than Republicans, but a lot of Republicans are going to be harmed too. And there could be a lot of collateral damage about this. And the fact is, you're taking a method of voting that basically one in three Americans use, and you're basically saying it's going to be radically changed in the run-up to the election, when mail ballots are going out to voters, to overseas voters, to military voters, in a matter of weeks in certain states.
1: Could you explain also, Ari, some of the limits on what is permissible prior to the midterms? If you could explain what's called the Purcell principle, and the fact that under the Constitution, states and Congress determine voting procedures, not the White House or federal agencies.
0: Yeah, the Constitution is very clear that states with oversight from Congress run their elections, that the president has basically no authority to interfere in state elections. So what the president is trying to do is he's trying to usurp power to take over voting that he doesn't actually have. And when it comes to the Supreme Court, they have been very hypocritical in judging election rules. They have said that it's too close to the election to challenge, for example, discriminatory voting maps, redistricting plans in places like Texas and Alabama, and allowed those to go into effect. But then they just said in this case regarding mail ballots, it was too soon for states to challenge Trump's executive order, even though the midterms were just 70 days away. So in the words of Justice Jackson, they seem to be injecting chaos into the system instead of quashing it. And the question is, when is it too late? Because if it's too early now for states to challenge Trump's executive order, are they supposed to challenge it a month before the election when people have already begun voting by mail in large numbers? So the Supreme Court had a very clear opportunity to make sure the midterms would run smoothly and that people would know that their votes would be counted. And they did just the opposite. They emboldened, at least temporarily, a massive power grab by Trump that could disenfranchise tens of millions of people if it ultimately goes into effect.
1: Well, earlier this month, the Center for American Progress issued a report on how the Trump administration is interfering in the 2026 midterm elections. The authors of the report write, quote, "Perhaps no threat to the upcoming election would be more alarming than the possibility that Trump will declare a national emergency to postpone, cancel, or seize control of the midterm." In February, the Washington Post reported pro-Trump activists have distributed a 17-page draft executive order to declare a national emergency. Ari Berman, your response.
0: Well, Trump has talked about this. He said stranger things have happened in a recent interview. This would be a dramatic escalation of the Trump administration's attempts to interfere in the midterms. What the administration would do was essentially lie that there was foreign interference in elections. That was basically the purpose of his primetime speech last month. And then they would say there's some kind of invented, manufactured national emergency that would give us the power to ban mail ballots or to seize voting machines. I think that would clearly be unconstitutional, but it would scare a lot of people, and it would lead to chaos in the midterms. It could lead to ultimately a constitutional crisis. And I think people are concerned whether the Supreme Court, given what they've done already, would actually block it, because the Supreme Court seems to be sending a signal that no matter how unconstitutional Trump's actions are, we are not going to block him from interfering in the midterms. And that has led to a lot of concerns about how the midterms will go and what steps the administration will take to concretely interfere in the midterms. And I think that risk has increased based on what the Supreme Court did on Monday.
1: And Ari Berman, as you've mentioned, the executive order, Trump's executive order, directed the Department of Homeland Security to create state-by-state lists of eligible voters who are citizens. I mean, if you could elaborate on the implications of that and also explain, has the DHS played a role.

0: role in elections before in American recent American history?
1: No. I mean, that's a really good point, Nermeen. I mean, the DHS should have no role in playing elections. The only role the Department of Homeland Security should play when it comes to elections is stopping some kind of cybersecurity threat to elections. And what they've done is they've systematically weakened defenses against cybersecurity. So they are trying to take power when it comes to elections that the agency should not have. They are trying to inject law enforcement into the election in a way that they should not be doing. And they're essentially trying to override state voter rolls. People vote based on their registration in a state. The Department of Homeland Security is trying to create these new lists of voters in each state that it claims are citizens. The problem is that that's not the job of DHS. They don't have this information. It's not their constitutional role. They've also made these ludicrous claims of voter fraud. For example, they claim that 15,000 people, non-citizens, were registered to vote in Nevada. When a closer look was taken at that data, it turned out 185 non-citizens were registered. So they had dramatically overstated the number of non-citizen voting. And that's the fear here, is that if voting proceeds based on these DHS lists, it's going to be inaccurate, it's going to be unconstitutional, and a lot of legitimate American voters are going to be wrongly labeled as non-citizens and unable to vote, either based on shoddy data or an intentional attempt by the Trump administration to prevent people from voting.
0: And Ari, could you explain, I mean, kind of state by state, in what areas, where are the places from which the most people use mail-in voting? Like, what parts of the country, what states, and what areas within states?
1: Well, certainly the West Coast of the country conducts their elections almost entirely by mail. Places like California, Oregon, Washington, there's large use of mail voting in Utah. But it's also used in a lot of swing states, Arizona, Florida, Michigan. These are all places in which a lot of people vote by mail. And ironically, mail voting was something that was used by Republicans more than Democrats until 2020. It was only in 2020, when Democratic voters took the threat of COVID more seriously than Republican voters, that Democrats began using mail voting in larger numbers. That's when Trump began to turn on mail voting. That's when he began to weaponize the Postal Service. And he's repeating that strategy today. He is once again blaming mail voting because it appears that his party is going to lose, the same thing he did in 2020. And he's once again weaponing the Postal Service to try to undermine mail voting because that's how people are going to get their mail ballot. So we've seen this playbook before. He tried it in 2020. It ultimately didn't work. And the hope is that it ultimately won't work in 2026 as well.
0: Thanks so much, Ari Berman. We're going to leave it there. Ari Berman, national voting rights correspondent for Mother Jones. We'll link to your new piece, SCOTUS Hands Trump a Temporary Win and His Crusade to Restrict Mail Voting. Berman is also the author of the book, Minority Rule, The Right-Wing Attack on the Will of the People and the Fight to Resist It. This is Democracy Now!, democracynow.org, The War and Peace Report. I'm Nermeen Sheikh. Earlier this week, Treasury Secretary Scott Bessent declared a new economic war against Iran in what the White House described as economic D-Day. While Bessent's focus this week has been on Iran and the bond market, earlier this month he publicly attacked our next guest, former Labor Secretary Robert Reich. The spat was over the rising price of Big Macs at McDonald's and the state of the economy. It all began when Robert Reich posted this video online.
2: The Big Mac has a big problem.
3: Rubble, rubble.
2: According to the CEO of McDonald's, fast food chain saw a double-digit dip in visits from lower and middle-income customers in the first quarter of 2025. The reason? Customers can't afford it. While the stock market is riding high and the Trump administration is slashing taxes for corporations and the rich, nothing is trickling down to everyday Americans.
4: What we see is it's really kind of a two-tier economy. If you're upper income, earning over $100,000, things are good. What we see with middle and lower income consumers is actually a different story.
0: That last voice was the CEO of McDonald's, Chris Kempinski. Well, Treasury Secretary Scott Bessent took issue with Robert Reich's video and posted a message online that read in part, quote, McDonald's problem is called Burger King, Professor. Bessent went on to suggest the University of California, Berkeley should fire Reich. Bessent's comment came shortly after he appeared on CNBC and said the economy is shifting.
3: So we are starting to see, I got sick of hearing about this K-shaped economy. I can say here definitively, the K-shaped economy is over.
0: Robert Reich joins us now. He's Professor Emeritus of Public Policy at Berkeley University. He served as Labor Secretary in the Clinton administration from 1993 to 1997. His latest book is just out in paperback titled Coming Up Short, A Memoir of My America. His recent article for The Guardian is headlined, We're Finally Witnessing the Decline of Corporate Democrats. Professor Reich, welcome back to Democracy Now! There are a number of things we want to talk about with you, but let's discuss first this altercation with Treasury Secretary Scott Bessent.
5: Well, he has the, it's not really an altercation. I'm a retired professor. I was Secretary of Labor 30 years ago. He is the Secretary of the Treasury. He has the power. If he's not willing to acknowledge that we have a K-shaped economy, which is a simple way of saying the rich are getting richer, the poor are getting poorer, wealth is going to the top, almost no wealth is going downward. If he doesn't say that and see that and understand that, well, frankly, that worries me.
0: And Robert Reich, were you initially taken aback by Bessent responding to your video?
5: Well, I was taken aback by his nastiness. You know, there's something in this administration. It's almost a kind of testosterone poisoning in which everybody has to be really nasty, put down everybody else. I think they may be emulating the president, you know, their boss. They maybe want to just look and act tough. So for Bessent to say Berkeley ought to fire me because I said we still have a K-shaped economy is silly. It's just, it's the kind of adolescent boy, locker room stuff that a Secretary of the Treasury, presumably you would expect a little bit more intelligence, a little bit more dignity, a little bit more reality.
0: And Professor Reich, I mean, let's talk about this K-shaped economy, the inequality that you've pointed to in your recent Substack piece. You write, for example, and only one figure that I'm quoting is, quote, the richest 1% holds more than half of the value of stocks listed in American stock exchanges. The richest 10% own 92%. So if you could talk about the significance of this, the value of stocks as opposed to the more common measurements of wealth or income distribution, and how these plain numbers can be disputed.
5: Well, I think this is very, very important because a lot of the administration, particularly the president, thinks the stock market is the major indicator of the success of the economy, and it's not. I mean, for years, we've known that there is a big gap between Wall Street and Main Street. And that gap is getting larger and larger and larger. Because, you've got the top, the richest 1% of Americans owning almost half all of the shares of stock available in the United States. And you've got the richest 10% owning 92% of all the shares of stock. So if the stock market goes up, well, that's nice, I guess, for the people who own shares of stock, but it doesn't do anything for most Americans. And even if you throw in the 401ks and their pensions and everything else that may be connected to the stock market, it's only a very tiny portion of the stock market for most Americans. Most Americans rely on their wages. They don't rely on capital gains. Most Americans are finding that their wages are stagnant. In fact, the most recent data we have show that inflation, that is price increases, are rising faster than wages, which means that most Americans are getting poorer. When prices are going up faster than your paychecks, obviously, by just mathematically, you're getting poorer. And this is something that this administration, Scott Bessent and others, just don't either want to admit or don't want to see. This is really a huge deal, because I think the way you look at the economy indicates a lot about what you find in an economy. And if you're only looking at the stock market, and if you're only looking at the indicators that have nothing to do with average working people, you're going to miss out on the big question, which is, how are average working people doing? And the answer to that big question is, they're doing lousy.
0: And so could you elaborate on what the cost of living crisis, you've written about this extensively, of course, the cost of living crisis here in the U.S., and you've pointed out some of the causes, more proximate, the Trump's tariffs, as well as the ongoing war in Iran.
5: Well, the tariffs are obviously pushing up the costs of huge numbers of things. I mean, if we want a lot of new housing in the United States, for example, if you put a tariff on Canadian wood and Canadian wood products and lumber, you can see that the cost of housing is going to be up even higher. If you are running gigantic $40 trillion deficits and you are, you know, having a war at the same time in the Middle East that is taking billions of dollars a day, you can see that it's going to affect even mortgage rates that people have to pay. And it's going to affect auto loans. There's a negative trickle down effect from a lot of these policies that are affecting average working people. And this is what's the heart of this election. I mean, why are Democrats winning, who are progressive Democrats, who call themselves socialists? Why are they winning? Because they are focusing in on these very practical questions of affordability and how, you know, at the kitchen table, how people simply are getting by. And Democrats, I'm happy to say, Democrats are doing that and are not paying attention to the corporate Democrats that Democrats used to pay attention to.
0: So that is your piece in The Guardian. We're finally witnessing the decline of corporate Democrats. So you say in the piece also that you witnessed the rise of the corporate Democrats starting in the 1980s. And then you also have some advice to progressive Democrats in the upcoming midterms. Let's talk about that.
5: Well, what I saw in the early 80s was the Democratic Party deciding that they would drink from the same trough in terms of funding their elections as the Republicans, because the Democrats thought, Tony Coelho is the congressman who was head of the Democratic Congressional Campaign Committee at the time, he thought that since Democrats had been in charge of the House of Representatives since 1955, he would be in charge forever. Democrats would be in charge forever, and therefore, why not make this pact with the Republicans and basically drink the corporate funds, drink from the same trough of corporate funding? Well, it was a pact, unfortunately, an unholy alliance, because it meant that in the 80s and the 90s and the first decades of this century, the Democratic Party was much more dependent on corporate money than ever before. And in nature and in politics, the same rule holds. You don't bite the hands that feed you. And if you're dependent on corporate money, you are not going to be as bold in saying, we need Medicare for all, or we need single payer, we need child care support, we need to take on these corporations in terms of no more monopolies. We've got to have really rough and tough antitrust enforcement. These are the ways you bring costs down for average working people. Corporate Democrats didn't want to do it. I think the Democrats now, because they are basically saying no to the corporate Democrats, more and more progressive Democrats are gaining ground. That's why we are seeing the changes we are seeing. And one final point. By far the largest and most powerful force in politics today is anger at elites that are disregarding what average people need and want. And that takes the form of progressivism and populism. It takes the form in the Democratic Party of this great tide of mostly young progressives who are really where the energy is in the Democratic Party.
0: And finally, we just have 30 seconds, Professor Reich. You've pointed out that the U.S. now owes $40 trillion in debt. You write, everyone has an opinion about why, but there's one question you almost never hear asked. Who is actually getting paid? Who is getting paid?
5: Well, it's going to the very wealthy. I mean, you know, the irony here is that 40 years ago, 50 years ago, the very wealthy in this country supported the federal government through their tax payments. Even under General Dwight Eisenhower, President Eisenhower, the marginal top marginal income tax that were paid by the richest Americans was 91%. Well, after the Reagan tax cuts and the Bush tax cuts and the Trump tax cuts, what you find is that, no, the wealthy are not supporting the federal government with their taxes any longer. They're supporting the federal government by lending the government money. And we, the rest of the country, are paying interest rates
0: to
5: the wealthy.
0: Sorry, Professor Reich, we're going to have to leave it there. Professor Emeritus of Public Policy at the University of California, Berkeley, served as Labor Secretary in the Clinton administration. I'm Nermeen Sheikh. This is Democracy Now!
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7: 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I'm CFRC's broadcast journalist, Christina Laurie, and this is your morning news brief. Starting with your weather report for today, increasing cloudiness early this morning with a 60% chance of showers later this morning and into the afternoon, along with a risk of thunderstorm. Winds will be from the southwest at 30 kilometers an hour, gusting to 50. We have a high of 24 degrees and a humidex of 32 and a UV index of 6 or high. Later on tonight, we're expecting cloudy periods with a 30% chance of showers and a low of 16. For those hitting the road this morning in construction, expect delays on John Kenter Boulevard between Portsmouth Avenue and Maple Street as micro-surfacing work continues. Utilities Kingston is also continuing sanitary and water main work on King Street West between Country Club Drive and Front Road. Traffic is reduced to one lane in each direction, so drivers should watch for lane shifts, reduce speed limits, and share the lane signage. And motorists should expect delays on Taylor Cut Boulevard and Collins Bay Road as paving operations continue. For road closures, McDonnell Street is closed between Dundas and Scott Street, while Utilities Kingston replaces a hydrant. This closure runs through 5 p.m. today. Long-term closures include Berry Street at 283 Queen and Princess Street between Frontenac and Division. There are also ongoing closures on Wright Crescent between Palace Road and Kingsland Crescent, Sydenham Street between Princess and Queen, Norman Rogers Drive between Sir John A. McDonnell Boulevard and Van Order Drive, Cranbrook Street between Lakeview Avenue and Days Road, South Bartlett between Victoria and Smith, and Leroy Grant Drive between John Ketcher Boulevard and Elliott Avenue. Queen Street between Wellington Street and King Street East is also closed through Friday, August 28th for water service installation at 55 Queen Street. This has been your quick morning news brief. 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
6: 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I'm Jesse Bell, and this is your Thursday morning Indie Wake Up Call. Let's kick things off with some great local content, courtesy of one of my favorite local artists, somebody we've had perform live in CFRC's Studio 8 before. 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

Once again, folks, that was Jessica Walowicz with Favor, which I think is easily my favorite song of hers that she's released. Had a chance to see her perform at the Memorial Center Farmers Market, of all places, a couple times. Tremendous. Keep her name in your mind. Keep an eye on Jessica Walowicz, because that one, ooh, strong chance that makes my year-end best of list. Coming up next, we have got the Emblematics, or sorry, rather, Emblematics. I know people get upset at me when I add a superfluous the onto band names. It's Emblematics with Villanova on your Thursday morning indie wake-up call.

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That was John Green with Closer. A little bit of R&B for you on your Thursday morning indie wake-up call. Once again, as always, with anything that I do, pushing the bounds of what would be considered indie, especially with what we got coming up in a minute here. We also heard from Kinley with the director. We had a release radar, which was helpfully introduced by Dinah Jansen, and we kicked off that music block with Emblematics and Villanova, and now we are going to take things in a bit of a different direction. We've got some experimental stuff, we've got some jazz. I'm getting while the getting's good, because soon enough, the one and only Cindy Gibson will be taking back over. You heard her a few weeks back with her like Wolf Island Music Festival hype show, so she's making her way back, folks. But in the meantime and in between time, you're stuck with me, and I want to play some experimental stuff courtesy of Bruno Gervais. This is Blue Bamboo, and then we've got James Robert Kitson with Four Emerging. All that and so much more coming up on your Thursday morning indie wake-up call right here on CFRC 101.9 FM, broadcasting live from Kingston, Ontario.

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We're back. That was a, I think, very inspired trio of tracks that we kicked off with Bruno Gervais and Blue Bamboo. We heard from James Robert Kitson with Four Emerging. And honestly, like I said, guys, that experimental Into the Jazz, it worked better than I think one would expect. And we just heard from Cupid's Heart with 6 a.m. And we have got a nice mishmash of tracks coming your way here. We've got kind of your standard indie rock. We've got a little bit of, like, folky stuff. And we've got some just straightforward, good old-fashioned rock and or roll. Coming up next, we have Lives Like Skyscrapers with Black Dress. We're going to hear from Any Gene with Do We Ever Really Move On? And then we've got music from The Likes of the All Wells with Walk All Over You, and we've got Ladybug with, I think this is a fascinating name for a track, You, Me, and Anonhi, which I think Anonhi and the Johnsons, but maybe I'm not learned or well-read enough to grasp another meaning besides that. Either way, a quartet of great tracks coming your way on your Thursday morning Indie Wake Up Call on CFRC 101.9 FM.

0: Monday. When traffic's a nightmare. When the workplace is hectic. 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

fake. 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

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It's me, Jesse, for what could be, I'm thinking probably my last time on a Thursday for quite some time, as we prep the world for the return of the one and only Cindy Gibson. You just heard from Overlake, that was Unnamed November, and prior to that we had Dominique Filzaime with Life Remains. And folks, you know me, I gotta hype it up. We have our first official, and by that I mean the games, the scores, the results actually matter, our first official Gales Game Day broadcast coming up this Sunday night, Sunday, August 30th, live from Varsity Stadium in downtown Toronto, one of my favorite venues in the country. It's such a cool atmosphere. I will be live starting 6 p.m., but the actual pregame festivities, that is all the relevant information, will begin at 6:30. And as you've heard from our little on-air promo, 6:45 is when we really officially begin, as in we give you the info on that day's matchup, everything before that. The first 30 minutes of that show, I've got a lot of great music. The 6:30 to 6:45 mark, I've got like a 13-minute history of the Queens U of T rivalry. But at 6:45, that is when I will have info on the game itself. That's when most people are going to tune in. But hey, if you are looking to tune in, if you want a little extra bang for your buck, 6 p.m., Sunday, August 30th, kickoff at 7. Queens won the Yates Cup last year, in case you weren't aware. Just an incredible team. They look really good again this year. I highly recommend you check it out, and you can actually go to CFRC.ca right now, and you can see our schedule for Sunday's events. All right. You know what? Why not? This is Angenie de Poitrine with Fabian K, because we're getting experimental today. Big scare quotes, experimental.

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That was Blood Wizard with I Know You Well. Prior to that, we had the Family Worship Center with Malibu by Midnight. We heard From Heavenly with Portland Town. And we kicked off that music block with Enginine de Poitrine's Fabian K. Are they an industry plant? Possibly. Do I enjoy their kind of noodling away on the guitar? Yes, I do. So that's my much requested thoughts on the matter. Coming up next, we've got Soft Cult. This is She Said, He Said on your Thursday morning indie wake-up call on CFRC 101.9 FM, CFRC.ca.

He could be 30. He could be 50. Life has aged him beyond his years. A shopping cart carries everything he owns. Here he comes, toward you. What you think you know about how he got here is probably wrong. Don't let homelessness assumptions get in the way of homelessness

That was Cashier with A Curse I Know So Well. Prior to that, we had I Am the Avalanche with Laughing and Bleeding. And we kicked off that trifecta of tracks with Soft Cult, She Said, He Said. And we are just about out of time on your Thursday morning Indie Wake Up Call. I've got another trifecta of tracks coming your way. A pretty fun trio to close things out. Just want to thank you folks for tuning in. I hope the rest of your day is the best of your day. Stay tuned for more CFRC goodness coming your way, hot and fresh out the kitchen. Probably should stop saying that given, you know, that individual. I was going to say accusations, but just proven criminal facts. We're done with R. Kelly. No more R. Kelly references, subconsciously or intentionally.

intentional. 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
12: Welcome to Earshot Daily. I'm Ted Evans from Kingston, Ontario. I play in a band called The Meringues and another one called Shook Planet. I love hosting episodes of Earshot Daily because I get to find a bunch of great music on earshot-distro.ca, artists from all across Canada, and then I get to take those tunes and play them here for you. That's what I do every time I host the show, and that's what I'm going to do today. It's a lot of fun for me, and I hope it is for you, too. We're going to get right into it now. We'll kick the show off with a song by Victoria Anthony called Stupid Kid. Here, check it out.

We just heard Darkness by The Sweet Kill here on Earshot Daily. I'm Ted Evans from Kingston, Ontario. I play in a band called The Meringues and another one called Shook Planet. If you're an artist out there, check out earshot-distro.ca. You can submit your tunes and hear them on stations all across Canada that are playing Earshot Daily. This next band is called Dylan. This is their song Gargoyle here on Earshot Daily.

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0: Or any other day. That's what on demand means. But you knew that. Okay, let's get back to the show.

That was Carbon Memory and their song Distance here on Earshot Daily. I'm Ted Evans from Kingston, Ontario. I play in a band called The Meringues and another one called Shook Planet. I've got more great music coming your way, once again, that I found on the Earshot distribution system. These are artists from all across Canada. They've submitted their tunes, and I'm just lucky enough to go through and listen to a bunch of them and then pick some to play here for you. We'll keep the music moving right along with this next band called Drogue and their song Bisson d'Amérique. Here, take a listen.

Welcome back to Earshot Daily. I'm Ted Evans from Kingston, Ontario. I play in a band called The Meringues and another one called Shook Planet. Today I've played a bunch of great tunes that I found on earshot-distro.ca. At the top of the show, we heard from Victoria Anthony and her song Stupid Kid. We heard Darkness by The Sweet Kill. There was Dylan and their song Gargoyle. We heard Distance by Carbon Memory. And right there, that was Bison d'Amérique by Drogue. I've got time for two more songs on the show today. We'll close it all off with one by A Santa B called Nomads. And before that, right now, it's Too Late to the Party with Built to Last. Hope you enjoyed the show today.

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0: 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Woohoo! Welcome to Absolutely Frivolous. My name is Cindy. I'm here every Thursday at 10:30. Welcome, welcome, welcome. This is a little audio comedy show. I'm not funny, but I host the show and I play different things on the air that I usually find funny unless somebody has requested something that I don't find funny, but they do. And I'm all about making the audience happy about these things. So if you ever have a recommendation for some comedy, definitely go to cfrc.ca, send an email, and your request will get to me, and I will have to review it and possibly edit it, depending on what's the content. But yes, I always welcome any suggestions for comedy. I try to bring you some really good stuff. But you know, there's stuff out there that I'm not aware of too. It's like a vast world, the comedy scene. So not just here in Canada and all over. So yes, please send me your suggestions if you have any. And CFRC has lots of good information on their website, cfrc.ca. Specifically, the events calendar. I know I talk about this almost every week now, but I just really like how it's pretty, like, succinct and thorough and has some good information. It makes me happy. So today is Thursday, August 27th. So on the 28th, tomorrow, there is a Spanish conversation sessions at Sydenham Street and Queen at 12:30. If you feel like doing something in the afternoon, that could be quite interesting if you want to learn some Spanish, or if you speak Spanish and you want to practice, awesome. There's going to be meditation in the gallery at Cultivate Arts Commons at 10 a.m. There was, of course, Friday night karaoke, both at The Buckle and Daft Brewing, both of them also at 9 p.m. Saturday, there is the public market at Springer Market Square. It starts at 8:30. It says 8:30 p.m. to 5 p.m., and I'm not sure what that means exactly because I thought it was an all-day thing, but maybe not because stuff has been going on so much with the hip tribute thing happening last weekend, so possibly something I don't know about. There's also, again, an Anakoi Craft Market, 10 a.m., 4 p.m., if you want to drive the 25 minutes to Gan. Chef Demos at Aquaterra at City Hall Amphitheater at 11 a.m., so there you go. That's probably why we do not have any real market going on during the day. Saturday sessions in Confederation Park, line dancing at The Buckle at 7 p.m., so much going on. Sunday, of course, is always my favorite day because I get to go to the market when I have time. So the Memorial Center Farmers Market, which is, let me think, if you go, it's south of Prince, or it's north of Princess, not too far. If you take Frontenac Street, if you're on Princess Street going west, and you make a right turn onto Frontenac Street, oh yeah, you'll get right there. It's right there, and it's beautiful. And there's so much always going on at the market, and it's just a lovely outdoors thing to walk around for an hour or so. Purchase lovely food. I just got this summer sausage there that is freaking amazing. Definitely go check that out. There's also going to be an Indigenous Sacred Fire at Confederation Park at sunrise and sunset, or sunrise to sunset. This isn't very clear, but I'm sure if you look up Indigenous Sacred Fire Confederation Park, you'll learn more information. There's also the Cataraqui Indigenous Market happening at the same time from 10 a.m. to 4 p.m. There will be yoga both at the Kingston Memorial Center Farmers Market and yoga in Battery Park at 10 a.m. And the Merchant and the Toucan have Sunday night karaoke at 9 p.m. If you want to go over these again, of course, go to cfrc.ca, click on our news and events calendars. You'll get all that information. But you're here for comedy. I have two comedians today. We're going to have, I want to get this right, Atsuko Akasuka. She's very funny. It's about Mormons coming to her show and she's having a dialogue with the audience. So please don't be offended. If there's anything, of course, in either piece. The second piece I'm going to start with is Jim Gaffigan. He's going to talk about How everything in Canada sounds made up, and it's very funny. And I personally don't find anything offensive in these pieces, but if you do, here at CFRC, we apologize. That's not our intent here at the radio station at all. We try to edit out swear words. We try to edit content if necessary. So please, we apologize. Please just try to enjoy it, because comedy is very, very personal and subjective, and your sense of humor may not be the same as mine or many other people's. I know mine isn't necessarily the same. So please enjoy, though. Why don't we start with Jim Gaffigan? He's hilarious. And I know this might be too close to this whole Terra 4 crap in a sense, but he is just poking fun at us, and he's pretty funny. And in a nice and gentle, sweet way. Please enjoy Jim Gaffigan here on Absolutely Frivolous on CFRC 101.9 FM.
1: Canada is pleasant. Even the Canadian flag, most national flags have all these macho symbols like Mexico's an eagle eating a snake, America's stars and stripes, and Canada's just like, just put a leaf out there. One for every province. Just one maple leaf. As a result, everyone likes Canadians. Everyone likes Canadians, you know? Not liking Canadians is an indication of a mental problem. I don't like Canadians or puppies. Remember when China was mad at Canada? The whole world was like, come on, China. That's a red flag. With the star in the middle. How many flag jokes? I do feel like the map of Canada looks unfinished. It's so detailed on the East Coast, and then it's just wide open spaces. It's almost like someone was working on it and they fell asleep. And his boss comes over and is like, are you done? What? I just gotta put some names in Prince Edward Island and Nova Scotia. Oh, so much land. Newfoundland. The boss is like, are you done? Yeah, I'm done. Columbia, that's a country, all right. British Columbia. I've been to British Columbia. It's not very British or Colombian. Vancouver was like a rainy Seattle. Spent a week in Vancouver. Somehow it rained for 2 weeks. Well, you guys had fun naming things Vancouver out there in British Columbia. Vancouver Island, Vancouver City, which is not on Vancouver Island, North Vancouver, West Vancouver, South Vancouver, you know, Washington State, you can have a Vancouver. Everyone gets a Vancouver. Everyone gets one. It does appear you guys struggled with naming things a little bit. It's like Regina.

0: place has the same name as this place.
1: Nobody confronted Newfoundland, like, hey, Newfoundland, St. John, New Brunswick is the oldest city in Canada, so don't use that name. And Newfoundland's like, okay.
0: Oh, shoot.
1: Well, what happened?
0: No, it's different. It's different. Our capital, St. John's.
1: That's the same name.
2: No, it's different. You spell out St. and ours is just ST, so it could stand for street.
1: Does yours stand for street?
0: No, it stands for same.
2: But ours ends with an apostrophe S, so it's possessive. So, like, when St. John comes back, he's going to be like, where do I go?
1: He's going to go to the Virgin Islands. Who are we kidding? I think it's fascinating that there's a part of Canada called the Northwest Territories. Still. Today, I wasn't looking at a map from the 1600s. Or watching an episode of Deadwood.
2: Name your country! Northwest, you know, there are people that live there! What kind of civic pride?
1: Well, where we're from in the Northwest Territories, or as we call ourselves, the Northwest Territorians. Go terror, you know.
2: How dismissive!
1: It's like Northwest Territories. Can we be a province?
0: No.
1: You may not. How about a territory or a yard? How about Northwest Storage Area?
3: Of course, the Northwest Territories are smaller because in the 90s, the Inuit people were like, we'd like our own territories. And the Canadian government was like, oh, we didn't even know people live there.
2: Sure. What do you want your territories to be called?
1: We'd like, none of it.
2: Are you going to tell them or?
1: It's a great name. Great name, none of it, love it. Sorry for stealing all the land. Anyway, we got a hockey game we're watching, so.
2: I think it's strange. Like, Canada, it starts off normal. The further east you go, the crazier it gets.
1: Like, Newfoundland is like, bam, bam, bam, bam. Bam, bam, bam, bam, bam, bam.
2: Newfoundland is like the crazy uncle that you don't introduce to friends until you've known them for a long time.
1: You're like, I don't want them to think I'm like them.
2: Everything is crazy in Newfoundland. Everything.
1: It's like, in Newfoundland, what? Time zones, do you want to be in the same time zone as the Maritimes?
0: We'll go a half hour earlier.
2: Worldwide, time zones are done by the hour.
0: We'll go half hour.
2: Okay. Just final housekeeping here. Is Newfoundland three words or two words?
0: One word.
2: Thank you very much. Thank you. Because Canada starts off pretty normal on the West Coast. British Columbia, you know, it's like beautiful natural resources. They shoot TV shows and movies there. That's like your California, right? And then there's Alberta, where it's like oil and cowboys. That's like your Texas. And then there's Saskatchewan, which we've established are all perverts. Looks like I'm not performing in Saskatchewan again. And then there's Manitoba, which Manitoba is like that friend you invite last to the party. And only because you forgot they existed. Canada picks on Winnipeg, right? That was kind of a big... I remember I was in Toronto and I was going to Winnipeg and it was my first show there and everyone in Toronto was like, ha ha, bring a coat! Winnipeg! Hope you like cold weather!

0: I'm not sleeping outside. Then I got to Winnipeg and I was like, oh, they're right. They're right. They nailed it. I went to Winnipeg in February. Well, that's when you want to go. It was 50 below. 50! By the way, at that point, it doesn't matter if it's Celsius or Fahrenheit. It's kind of like hell. It's just bad. And you forget how cold it is. You forget how cold it is, and then you step outside, and you're like, oh! And that's why your national anthem starts that way. It's like, oh, Canada!
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0: Did you recognize that sound? That's the sound of a healthy, well-cared-for cat. I truly hope you've been lucky enough to hear that sound before. The feral cat population around Kingston and the surrounding areas has grown considerably over the last few years. And thanks to organizations like Kendra's Community Kitties, these feral cats are being fed, medically cared for, spayed, neutered, flea treated, dewormed, given winter shelters, and placed in loving homes whenever possible.
1: Hundreds of these special animals have been rescued by Kendra, and many of these wonderful felines are purring right now, safe and healthy.
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3: 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Even a small amount will help pay for medication, spay and neutering procedures, and food and supplies to keep these felines sheltered and healthy in the cold winters or extreme heat of the summer. Because some of these kitties are not socialized, Kendra has committed herself to provide 22 dishes of food with fresh water every day, 365 days a year, to six feral colonies. Food prices have increased significantly, so donations of food and money are always needed. Funding assists with the process of finding homes for these cats as well, as it takes time and money to find the right individual or family to be matched with the right kind of cat. You can become a foster family for our feline friends. Go to kckitties.com and learn how you can care for and love a cat or even a family of kittens until they can be moved into their forever homes. 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So they're more accepting of humans when placed with foster families. But fostering a feral cat is no easy task. 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
7: Are there Japanese people here tonight? There are? Oh, wow. Do you live here? You do? You live here. What happened? Your husband is... Your husband is white, yes, but specifically here. Were you a missionary? You were. Did you come back with him? Hey, right? Isn't that a big meet cute here? Isn't that like a huge story for a lot of people? Right? Oh, you're shocked at your own culture. I know. She came here because she likes walking. I know. Oh no, she wanted to walk a lot in the sun and the snow. She likes small Nordstroms. Yeah, I said it. I saw your Nordstrom. Or did you come here because of those reasons? You did. No, so did you come back with him from a mission?
8: No.
7: No. Oh, wow. The story is closed back up. We were unfolding, and then no. Okay. Sorry to assume. You met out of love here. Did you meet here? Yeah. You did. How did you end up here separately?
8: College.
7: And then which college? BYU? Okay. Oh, that's the one. Okay, I do know about, what are you laughing at? Wait, I'm curious why, hold on. No, I'm curious why you're laughing, because I know what I'm thinking, but what are you thinking? What are you laughing at? What? No, please, somebody. What did you say? It's a Mormon college, yes. Yeah, but that's not, is that wild? It's Utah. It's Salt Lake. Okay, yes, yes, okay. But I was gonna say, I do know some things about your culture. And BYU's mascot, wow, I've never felt feelings for Cougar before, but that mascot, do you know who I'm talking, you know, Cosmo the Cougar? Oh my God, so, but jail, put him in jail. Oh my God, every time I'm watching, I'm like this is the Mormon school's mascot. Did he just throw? And like all the Mormon white girls in the back being like, we're not horny for him. And he's all, level up. And they're like, yeah. They're like, when I'm out of here, I'm so gonna marry. They're all trying to marry him. I see it. There's only one cougar, lots of girls. So you went there. You couldn't get with Cosmo. So you got with the closest thing. Next, just white missionary. Okay. Are you Mormon currently?
9: Yeah.
7: You are. You're not, he is. Okay. No, and how is it? We don't judge here. We got, hey, my audience is expanding. Women, gays, paleontologists, current Mormons. But you could be any of those other things too, right? Current Mormon, you can be gay and, you know, also women, a woman and a paleontologist, you know? No, actually. Mormons don't believe in dinosaurs, do they? I don't think they do. I don't know. I just love you. City Creek Mall. I came for your mall. I don't know much. Welcome. I'm glad you're here, my fellow Japanese sister, out here in SLC. Are you raising your hand? Yes, you have a question. Is this, hold on, about the story. Hold on. Wait. I did see your hand. That was, am I teaching right now? Hold on. I did see your hand, so I am coming to you. Why did I fall for that? Hold on. That's not how stand-up works. I don't know how many shows you've gone to. Comedians doing their thing, ha ha, you're like, ha ha ha, you're getting your drinks, ha ha, comedians doing their thing. At no point, really. Do they
10: take questions?
7: I think. Not just a question about the story. But I'll bite. What's the question?
11: You do come across as a teacher, and I love that story about your dance. When you were teaching dance, did you go by Teacher Stacy?
7: Did I go by Teacher Stacy? Because of this, okay. Do you want to expand on that for people who might not get that reference?
11: Well, your name's Stacy, right?
7: Can you expand on that for people who might not know this reference?
11: Well, you're at Suco, but that's hard to say because we're white here in Utah. So can I just call you Stacy?
7: So that's still not like explaining the reference for people because I get you. We get each other. But we're talking inside jokes now.
11: Wait. Go ahead and say it.
7: You said what?
11: I took an edible. I can't. I'm not the comedian. Like, I'm not going to do your job. Like, I'm busy too. You're the storyteller.
7: Oh. Yes. You be you, girl. You be true to you, bitch. You get the edible. No, yes, and so that whole time, is that what you were thinking? You're like, oh, she went by Stacy. Did she go by Stacy? Huh? Did she? Huh? What?
12: That's what I was thinking.
7: That's what you were thinking, right? So like, weed is illegal here, is that right? Is weed illegal here? Okay. That's not how. Yes and no? Weed is yes and no here. Medical only. Did you buy your weed here?
12: I have a mental illness as well.
7: You have a mental illness as well. I'll hold your hand. Welcome to the club. And this is, but you got weed here, like maybe not legally? Legally?
12: Well, actually, when I'm honest with
7: you, I was trying to push for like, this is why we need good weed. Because, you know, sometimes you're like, Stacy, just fucking legalize it. Make it good so that there's no weird other things in there that makes you go, Stacy. But that's not my name. That's not my name. But, sorry, okay. You were saying. Oh, you're not saying. She goes, I'm not saying. What are you saying? No, I love you. Yeah.
11: Organs weed's the best. Organ, yeah.
12: Yeah.
7: No, yeah, yes.
11: But I can show you my card. I took my.
7: Oh, no, I don't work here. I no, you don't need to show me. I'm not a. Oh, no, I'm. Yeah. I'm gone in 2 days. Huh? You show. What? No, this is. She goes, this is your show. You keep. She's like, this is your show. You keep going, girl. Yes, girl. Thank you for being here. I'm glad you're here. Oh, man. No, thank you. That's your friend. That's also your friend. My fans. I'm into it. Oh, where were we? Oh yes, Kobayashi. Did I go by Stacy? If you don't know, when I first moved to America, my teacher did call me Stacy for 2 months. So that is the thing that she was referencing. Yeah, yeah. No, yes, and because Atsuko was too hard, you know, that whole thing. Everything she said. You were right. You got it all in, actually. You referenced it all. You were right. What? Am I unedible right now? No. I'm not gonna be. If that's what your edibles are like.
13: 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Think critically.

0: 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I'm Dinah Jansen. 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This week, we've got another fun special episode featuring a lovely conversation with local singer-songwriter Greg Tilson, known for his work with the Gertrudes and, of course, Skeleton Park Arts Festival. But he's joining us today to chat about his latest project, Hollow Body, a new neighborhood trio with Paul Clifford on bass, Jay Midda on drums, and Greg himself on guitar. And they're releasing their debut album live at the Hotel Wolf Island on August 27th. The new project marks a cold and dark winter on Wolf Island last year, but a wonderful time had by the band during their musical residency at Hotel Wolf Island. Featuring original songs with distinct 90s influences, each of the seven tracks covering themes like car crashes, haunting fathers, and magical children, the band is really excited and ready to rock more in the community and are totally bookable via hollowbody.ca. Let's dive into a lovely chat now with Greg Tilson of Hollow Body. Thank you for joining us. Hello, Greg. It's so wonderful to have you back here at CFRC with us. It's always a pleasure to chat with you about all things Greg Tilson, Spaff, and now Hollow Body. This is so exciting. Welcome.
1: Thanks so much for having me, Dinah.
0: Okay. Fantastic new project. You're the guy with all the projects. How do you keep up with all of the things that you do? You've got Spaff, you have a family.
1: I'm pretty lucky, you know, and this neighborhood, the Skeleton Park neighborhood, it's just, there's so much to do, you know, like there's so many cool projects going on. And so, yeah, including this band, Hollow Body, you know, Jay, the drummer, Paul, the bass player, and I, we literally live like a block away from each other. We meet at Jay Madaw's studio there on Raglan Road, where he also has a business as a music teacher. And so, yeah, Mitch, you know, just makes it easy. And we're having a lot of fun with this band.
0: All right. So let's learn a little bit more about you, Paul Clifford, and Jay Midda, your bandmates. Tell us about yourself and your bandmates in terms of participation in other musical bands around town, their careers, etc., and how you came together to form this wonderful new trio.
1: Yeah, thanks for asking. I mean, this is, you know, only my second band. Like, all I've known, which is kind of comical, is the Gertrudes, which we've, you know, we're almost 20 years old, that band, that big sprawling collective of musicians. And so for me to pick up an electric guitar for the first time, I've always played acoustic guitar with the Gertrudes, and that's all I've ever known. And so, yeah, Paul Clifford and I, we're playing these J.P. LaPlante hollow body guitars, and it's a local luthier, sadly just passed away. But his daughter, Anne-Marie LaPlante, lives just around the corner from us on Patrick Street. And so we've got these really beautiful hollow body electric guitars that are a treat to play. And so, yeah, it's brand new for me to have, you know, an electric sound, a distorted sound, and, you know, kind of this 90s rock feel to it. But I can tell you also, Dinah, like to have a trio that of, you know, two other players that show up on time, it's a world of difference. Like, it's so easy to organize this band, and they're both professionals. You know, Paul is a renowned jazz man in town. You know, he's kind of a go-to upright bass player in the jazz scene in Kingston. And he's played, you know, and toured like for many, many years. And, you know, same with Jay Midda. Like, he's been in many different bands. He's a music teacher. He's a filmmaker. He's an artist and kind of the producer for this album. Like, Jake Burry over at the Hotel Wolf Island was the engineer that actually recorded us at our residency, but Jay is the one that's mixing it and making it sound nice, you know, for the listeners come August 27th. So yeah, I'm really lucky to be in a band with two other, you know, friends and, you know, professional musicians. It's awesome.
0: Thank you so much for those insights. Now, you mentioned the residency over at Hotel Wolf Island. Tell us about that. What was it and what did it entail?
1: We are super grateful to, you know, the owner, the co-owners over there, Chris Brown and Tom Carpenter, they're creating a really special arts hub and music hub. And so Chris, who, you know, we all know Chris in many different capacities, and he's a kind of internationally renowned musician and producer. He's played with the likes of, you know, B.B. King and the Bare Naked Ladies and the Tragically Hip. And he, you know, like, he's just a real resource over there. And he invited us to play Wednesday nights in the winter, and to kind of like cut our teeth and learn these songs, right? This new material for Hollow Body. And so, yeah, we're really indebted to him to giving us that beautiful room at the Hotel Wolf Island to kind of build audience and get practice at these songs, while also having a technician there that could record it. So that's been amazing. You know, and it was a cool Wednesday night routine, because we would perform, and then John McClurg, the renowned local folk singer, would host an open mic right after us. And I've often said, like, two of the most important elements of a music scene are open mics and residencies. You know, those are things that help foster friendships, you know, new bands, get people writing songs and sharing their songs, and just, you know, it's kind of the foundation of where bands come from, really. And so to be part of that at a new arts hub, the Hotel Wolf Island, and, you know, I really highly recommend your listeners, or maybe some new students, to Queen's University. It's a free ferry ride on the hour over to Marysville, Wolf Island, and it's a fun trip and just a really welcoming space to play as a musician, or to go as an audience member to take in some great live music.
0: And now with the residency, were you coming prepared with music, or were you composing and writing along the way?
1: Yeah, a little bit of both. The beauty of this band is we're all songwriters. Mm-hmm. So this is it, you know, it, there's a lot of new material coming out all the time. And I think it's especially challenging for me, like, well, because I'm often the one that's singing the songs, it's a lot of lyrics to learn and that kind of thing. But, you know, I think someone like Paul, who's just, you know, a jazz musician, he's used to playing on the fly, and he's a very in the moment kind of guy. But yeah, like, it's for me, it's been a great experience to just learn a ton of songs in a pretty short period of time. But yeah, I think, you know, there's nothing better than a gig to get you to rehearse and write and learn. And so again, like, this artist residency, the Hotel Wolf Island, really helped move the project along, right? The band just started in December, and here we are in the summer, and we've got a debut album, and probably getting close to enough material for another album. And so it's really helped, you know, if there's other musicians listening, like, there's, you know, it really does help to have the gigs and the residencies and just projects that motivate you and keep you working at the material. So it's been awesome that way.
0: Fantastic. Thanks so much, Greg.
1: Yeah.
0: And now the big result, other than, you know, great gigs at Hotel Wolf Island, on Wolf Island.
1: Yeah.
0: Big result is people coming out and watching you guys play. Now,
1: yeah.
0: The other result is you've got a new album actually emergent from music that you've recorded live at the Hotel Wolf Island. That's the name of the album, and it's dropping on August 27th. Tell us about the album itself, its scope or tone or even some themes.
1: Yeah, thank you for asking that. I think what I'm noticing is some really kind of comical themes, really, because we are seasoned musicians, to put it kindly. Like, we have families where we've been around a little bit. And so what I'm noticing is, you know, we're just writing about our lives, really. And the reality of our lives is we're parents, and, you know, we have kids, and some of them are teenagers. And so I'm noticing also, like Jay, for example, he's pulling on some really old material that he's dug up. And so it's a cool mix of, like, songs kind of looking back to our youth, and you know, for anyone that's familiar with that 90s sound, you know, like, whether it be Sloan or REM or, you know, sounds like that, that, you know, I know Paul really likes the Pixies and Mudhoney. And so you can hear that, right? And that goes back to our teenage years. And so there's a bit of that in terms of both the sound and the content, but yeah, we're also writing about our kids and our lives in this particular neighborhood as parents. So yeah, both like Highway 62 and that I wrote and the song Paperweight that Paul wrote, they're like also about, you know, not just parenting, but about our parents. So yeah, there's a little bit of that going on. I hope there are listeners out there that can relate to these themes, but that's kind of what you'll hear on these songs. And it's been cool because like I said, Jake Bury, who was the recording technician, the engineer over there at the Hotel Wolf Island, he just recorded a bunch of nights. Mm-hmm. And then Jay Madaw was able to pull, you know, some of the best sounding songs from that. And the cool thing is a few of them feature Chris Brown, our host, on the roads and the organ. And so we're able to feature him as a guest musician, which is a treat because he's so good. He's so good at keys.
0: Amazing. Thank you so much. And now we have, I think, 7 songs from the album that we're going to play after our chat today. Do you want to give us some insights into a couple of those songs? Tell us about them, what we can expect them to sound like.
1: Yeah. Well, again, I think you'll hear that 90s sound for sure. And you know, the thing that's unique about this band is that unlike most bands, you know, the average kind of 4-piece band of there's a lead guitarist, right? A lead electrical guitar. That's what people are used to. And in this case, I'm playing electric guitar, but I'm just, you know, kind of a rhythm guitarist and a singer. And Paul is the lead instrument. So he has, like I said, this custom made JP LaPlante hollow body bass guitar. And so with his jazz background, I think he's bringing a really unique sound, you know, where he's improvising on the bass as the lead instrument. You know, you don't hear that very often. Mm-hmm. And then of course, Jay's backing us up on drums. And another thing that I think we all really enjoy and people seem to be responding to is we're all singing, you know, like there's 3-part harmonies. There's also like all 3 of us are songwriters. So you're getting a pretty diverse mix of material, but yeah, if you go through the track listing, you know, like Start Stop Motion. Actually, my wife Annie Clifford helped with the lyrics on that one, and that's kind of relating to our kid, as I was saying earlier before, but parent. And you know, it's kind of that comparison between, and I think I mentioned this on the album to the audience at the hotel. Like, it's kind of this comparison between a child and a parent's emotional life. You know, whereas Paul's song about Paperweight is about a song, you know, a parent that has passed away, but you know, still kind of dealing with the emotions and the legacy of that parent, and still working through trying to understand that relationship of a father son. So yeah, there's definitely some common threads to our experience, and I mean, that's what's so cool. Like, we're all good friends. We all live really close to each other. We're seeing each other every week, And we can just share our stories with each other because we do have very similar experience, all the members of Hollow Body.
0: Amazing. And yeah, it sounds like there's a lot of friends and family that are invested in participating in this production.
1: Yeah, exactly. There's we're really lucky to be part, you know, a lot of friends and family and relatives that are all in this neighborhood. And of course, Paul plays bass with the Gertrudes a lot, and Jay has drummed with us before, and Jay's a filmmaker, you know, he's made some videos for us. And so yeah, there's definitely this whole communal feel of this neighborhood where it all overlaps, you know, like all of the creative process of making art together. And that's why we love this neighborhood, and that's why, you know, there's so much longevity here of people working together in that way for decades, you know.
0: Did you grow up in Skeleton Park?
1: No, I didn't. I mean, Annie, she did grow up in Kingston. She grew up in Portsmouth. And I came here about 20 years ago. Paul's lived here all his life. Jay grew up in the Muskokas. But yeah, we all, I think, like a lot of artists in this neighborhood, you know, were able to settle down here when it was a bit cheaper. I don't know if anybody, any of us would be able to buy a house now here, but we're working on that. You know, we're working on affordable artist housing and that kind of thing, making space for new artists. But yeah, we're definitely really rooted, really, we're not going anywhere. I kind of feel like this is the kind of project that will, I mean, probably wishful thinking, but, you know, might last the rest of our lives kind of thing. Like, just because we're just so set in our routines and what we enjoy doing together.
0: I just wonder though, if you think about it, oh, you know, if you were living in Skeleton Park and Jay's down the street and Paul's down the street, but think about it as if you were 13, 14 years old when you're all starting to learn how to play instruments. Hey, Paul, you want to come over and play?
1: Yeah. I mean, Jay,
0: it's the dream come true, right?
1: Yeah, Jay is such a good writer. And, you know, he put together some little blurbs to, you know, put the album out to, you know, radio stations like CFRC and maybe people that might want to review this live album and talk about what the Hotel Wolf Island is doing. And yeah, I think the last line, I'm just looking at this press page that he wrote, because he is kind of always poking a fun about how old we're getting and that these are very much songs and sounds from our youth, you know, in the 90s. And the last line here says, the best time to start a band might be when you're 17, and the second best time is right now, which is pretty much nailing like what our experience is here. Yeah, it could have been us as teenagers putting this together. Gosh, it may sound so sad the way I'm describing it now, but here we are. Here we are in our midlife as parents and still loving it. So yeah, it's great.
0: Fantastic. I love it too. So, okay. Hollow Body. Yeah. So you've been around for about a year as a trio and you've played a number of shows already, particularly over on Wolf Island. But tell us about some of the shows that you have been playing around town and also what's coming up for the band.
1: Yeah. Thanks for asking. I mean, as you know, there's a really thriving music scene here. Like, it's a special moment for Kingston, you know, like if you look at, or at least from my experience, when I arrived 20 years ago, it was hard to get a gig. It was hard to kind of find that support. Like, CFRC has always been there as this pillar of support. But I know now, like, you work alongside the music office. I mean, just the fact that we have a music office in Kingston is amazing. And communication tools and organizations like Kingston Live, and there's, you know, City of Kingston Arts Fund, all that, you know, there's venues, the Broom Factory is on the scene now. It's all happening in a really positive way. It's an exciting time to be connected to music in Kingston. And so, yeah, we, like, our first gig, pretty classic, probably a lot of, if anyone's in a band listening to this, like, it's probably a similar experience to them, like, inviting our friends over to Musiki, right? What better place to have your first gig in the upstairs of Musiki? It's a great room, you know, 30 people, it feels packed.
0: Yeah.
1: And so that was amazing, right? Just to kind of start it there. And Maddie, the booker over at the Toucan, has been very good to us. She's been giving, again, remember, we're family guys here. So she's got this great slot that's 5 p.m. to 8 p.m. on the last Sundays of every month. And so we're playing at the Toucan. And I mean, there's other great gigs, we've played out at the Spearhead, of course, in the West End, kind of connect over there. And just, you know, starting to poke around with applications to festivals. Like, you know, we're looking forward to Spring Reverb next year. Like, that booking hasn't taken place yet, but I'm just saying, of course, Skeleton Park Arts Festival here and all that Flying V Productions are doing with Road Trip and the Wolf Island Festival was just recently happened on Wolf Island. So, like, my point is that, you know, we're clearly rooted here. We're not going to be touring the world type thing, but there's so many opportunities just in the Kingston area to like, not just play little shows like I mentioned, but, you know, there's a lot of festivals which can be good paying gigs and can help you move your project along.
0: And at the same time, you can go, hey, Jay, come on over and play. Then yes. You can develop new music and stuff when in the interim, right?
1: Yeah, I mean, that's the best part of it, right? Is we're just hanging out as friends and we've got these routines in our lives where we're continuing, you know, kind of new song almost every rehearsal that we're poking away at new material. So that creative process, process is very alive and strong. And I was just in Montreal to see Big Thief, which is a big inspiration for me. And man, that Adrienne Lenker, just like, there's always new material. She's just so prolific. Mm-hmm. And so, yeah, definitely inspired by musicians like that are just always creating, you know, like, and that feels really good. Like, to not be too judgmental or anything like that. Just treat it like it's almost a daily routine, right? Just to mm-hmm. keep writing, keep creating, keep experimenting. And, you know, you just feel very alive when you're treating your art form that way.
0: Oh, yeah, exactly. Well, Andy Schaaf, you just blink and he's got a new album.
1: Oh, man.
0: It's every few weeks almost.
1: That guy, I love his music. What a talented songwriter and arranger. And mm-hmm. he's brilliant. And his new project, Fox Warren, mm-hmm. is taking the country by storm for sure. Like, I'm pretty sure Skelton Park's going to be reaching out to him for 2027 because that guy is amazing. Yeah, I'm glad he mentioned him.
0: Well, make sure that he's got a long block booked if he does make it into
1: that's right.
0: Spath Festival.
1: Yeah, yeah.
0: He'll be there on stage all day.
1: Yeah, 24-hour marathon show featuring Andy Schaaf. Yeah.
0: Golly, indeed. All right, so as mentioned earlier, the new album From Hollow Body live at the Hotel Wolf Island is dropping August 27th. Give us the deets on how people can get a hold of the music.
1: Yeah, so thank you. August 27th is the date to when everything goes live. And this is maybe a good opportunity. Well, again, shout out to CFRC, who's going to be helping, you know, immediately put it out there on the airwaves and probably playing, you know, a few songs leading up to the release, too. I think that's totally fine if you want to do that. But, you know, an important piece of this, of course, is this artist-run organization called Wolf Island Records.
0: Mm-hmm.
1: So, yeah, go online and check out all the amazing artists, a lot of island artists, but Kingston artists as well, on Wolf Island Records. So that is, like I said, an artist-run organization. And so through Wolf Island Records, they're doing all of the online distribution, right? So that we've decided just for this debut live recording, we're just going to release it online. So as of August 27th, our friends at Wolf Island Records will have, you know, uploaded it to all the platforms that people are familiar with, like Spotify and SoundCloud and Apple and Bandcamp and all of those platforms. So you can find it anywhere at that point. But yeah, that, you know, obviously tune into CFRC to hear the songs on the radio and these stories. And then we have some live shows. The Wolf Island, Hotel Wolf Island has a great little fall festival called the Garden Party. And it's really fun. It's gonna have a real eclectic mix of musicians. And we're performing with a Toronto band called Cut Flowers,
0: mm-hmm.
1: Which is a cool outfit that I'm looking forward to meeting them and learning about their music. Like, they have a really interesting background into some of the members of King Cobb Steely, I remember, also from the early 2000s or late 90s or whatever. And so that's on September 22nd. There's an evening show, I think, starting at 7 o'clock, 7:30, pardon me, take the 7 o'clock free ferry over to Wolf Island and go over to the hotel to hear Hollow Body and Toronto's Cut Flowers on September 22nd. And then on September 27th, we're going to do a little pop-up at your neighborhood record store on Wellington Street, Something Else Records. We're going to do completely unplugged, just Paul on upright bass and me and Jay Madon on acoustic guitars. And that's going to be an afternoon, like 2 p.m. show at Something Else Records. And we're going to be joined by The Diaries. That's Anna Robertson and Leah Dawson. Some of you may remember the Lady Racers they were part of. And Anna Robertson plays in 47 Teeth. And then after the Something Else Records, we're literally going to walk around the corner to the Toucan And from 5 until 8, we're going to play with the Diaries, but we're going to plug in and rock out at the Toucan. So, you know, both free shows, but a great opportunity to see us live.
0: Awesome. Well, it sounds like you have some family singing in the background, ready
1: Sorry
0: to go
1: that.
0: On that bowling trip we talked
1: about. My kid just finished a run of You're a Good Man, Charlie Brown, the musical. And okay. So it's a 24-hour musical in my house. I apologize for that.
0: Not a problem. Well, before we wrap up and you take the kids bowling today,
1: yeah.
0: which
1: Thank
0: is
1: you.
0: Super awesome.
1: Yeah.
0: Yes. Thank you for the updates on what's happening in the early fall for Hollow Body. But how can people stay up with the latest news about the band?
1: Thank you, Diana. Man, you're so good at this. I suggest that people follow the socials. I think we're most active on social media. And so Hollow Body Kingston. And also, if you go to hollowbody.ca, it's an actual website. So, you know, you can learn about the new album and click some videos and learn a bit about the band that way. You'll see us a bit more active these days through our socials and you can keep up with us. So sorry about George in the background.
0: George is already radio famous.
1: Yeah. They probably know I'm on the radio and then... I'm just going to hit mute for you to speak next.
0: It's okay, buddy. Yes, thank you so much. Well, Greg, Mr. Tilson, it's always a pleasure having you with us on CFRC with all of the wonderful things that you do in the community. And we're so excited to be able to chat with you and present music coming up in just a couple of moments from the new album, Hollow Body, live at the Hotel Wolf Island. Greg, thank you very much for joining us, and we appreciate your valuable time and best wishes for the band and all the great things happening for it.
1: Oh, thanks so much, Dinah. Thank you, CFRC 101.9 FM, and you've been at the helm there for quite a while, you know, keeping that place so vibrant. And, you know, I was just on the phone with Jesse, and he's getting the songs uploaded, and you've got a great team over there. We always feel so welcomed. Anybody that's listening, like, please head over to Carruthers Hall and check out what CFRC is doing. It's a gem of a community resource, and we can't take it for granted. So thank you, Dinah, for all that you're doing at CFRC.
0: Well, thank you. And I have a wonderful team. All the folks here are doing amazing stuff. Our volunteers, student staff, core staff, everybody. We love our community. We love our local artists. And we look forward, hopefully, to having you in with the band for a live session sometime soon, too.
1: Yeah, we would love that. Just name the time and date and we'll be there. That live session is a really cool project. We'd love to come in there with probably our acoustic instruments and play some unplugged stuff for your listeners. Thank you.
0: Well, Cut Flowers, who you'll be playing with soon, their live session that they did with us this summer is now available on YouTube, so people
1: oh,
0: can
1: cool.
0: go check it
1: okay.
0: out.
1: Okay, I'm going to definitely check that right away. Yeah, good to know. Thank you.
0: Well, go bowling first. Have a wonderful day. Thank you, Greg.
1: Thanks a lot, Diana. We'll see you soon.
2: Well, Jake, do you think we're ready to go?

0: That was lovely, Chris. Chris Brown on the organ.
1: And welcome back to the Release Radar Rundown. You just heard a brand new song called Broken and Used by Hollowbody off their new album releasing August 27th, entitled Live at Hotel Wolf Island. Thank you to Greg Tilson for joining us to chat about their work and sharing music for us to enjoy together today. We'll end our show today with the remaining songs off the album, including Love Goodbye, Cicadas, Start Stop Motion, Paperweight, Peaceful Mean, and Highway 62. 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And thank you for joining us here on the Release Radar Rundown. 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Thanks for tuning in. I'm Dinah Jansen. We'll see you next time.

Thank you. I love how Chris picked out the Mozart reference in this next song, and I think it's a comparison between child and adult emotions. We'll see how this goes.

0: Thank you, Chris. All right, let's have some cake. Thank you very much for listening.
1: 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Coming up next, Amy Goodman with Democracy Now!

60 miles an hour, starting with a bit of throwback today on the Yellow Bridge Road. Hello and good afternoon, folks. 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My name is Rue. I'm your host for the next hour and a half, and we've got some great new music on the show. A couple of throwbacks just to start us off. But if you're new here, Yellow Bridge Road is CFRC's British and Irish music show, so we've got for you everything that's happening in and around the world of British and Irish music, all the shows that are coming up, including one that I'm actually talking to you about right now. It started with a throwback, 60 Miles an Hour, by New Order from their 2001 album Get Ready. I think this is my favorite song on that album. The album came out exactly 25 years ago today. It was out on the 27th of August back in 2001, and it's a very interesting album for New Order. It was sort of their comeback album, their first album since 1993, with all four of the band being in it. And Gillian and Stephen were sort of absent from the recording process. So this one was a little bit heavier on the Bernard Sumner and Peter Hook collaboration. And because of that, it's ended up being quite a guitar-driven album. You know, largely just the two of them working around on their guitars and basses. It's an interesting album as well. It's got a few collaborations. Billy Corgan of Smashing Pumpkins is on the song Turn My Way. Primal Scream's Bobby Gillespie, one of the coolest people and musicians on earth, is on Rock the Shack. And there's another reason why I'm playing this, actually, because Peter Hook has actually been taking this album on tour. It's an interesting time for the members of New Order. Peter Hook on tour dropped by Cleveland, stopped by the Rock and Roll Hall of Fame, where he'll be coming back this November, because Joy Division / New Order, as they're calling it, which is something I have a lot of thoughts on, but whatever. Joy Division, New Order, getting inducted into the Rock and Roll Hall of Fame this November, alongside another bunch of really cool musicians that have sort of brought the Rock Hall into the 90s firmly, which is quite an interesting place to be in, I imagine, for a lot of people to see kind of the folks that they look at as almost contemporaries and like the cool kids now being old enough to get into the Rock and Roll Hall of Fame. But I think every year someone or the other has that reckoning, so it's fine. But another reason, like I said, that I'm playing this song is because Peter Hook has been taking this album out on tour. He's playing Get Ready in full, and obviously a bunch of other hits, because I do think he knows what, you know, what the people come for and everything. So he's playing Get Ready in full. He's playing the sort of the greatest hits from across New Order and Joy Division, along with his band Peter Hook and the Light. And he's in Toronto tonight playing at the History. I'm going to that show. I'm really looking forward to it. I'll tell you all about it next week and tell you how it went. You can also hear a little bit of New Order in the background, actually, because I've got an instrumental version of Primitive Notion, another song that I really like, a song with that signature Peter Hook bass that kind of we've been talking about a lot, because there's been a few new releases and such, which I will not be able to get to all of them today, but, you know, we can still talk about them. There've been new album announcements, new album releases. We had albums from bands like West Side Cowboy. We've had new album announcements from Fontaine's DC. And the bass on that song, Marianne, really reminds me of something that's a Peter Hook signature. So glad to see the influences still around and all of that. We're going to move on and play a couple of new releases, some of them related to this, some of them not so much. We're actually not going to be playing the new Fontaine single this week because it wasn't in my show plan when I wrote it down. So we'll talk about that more next week. Obviously, I want to talk about the Fontaine's album, and, you know, they're going to be playing Reading Festival next this weekend. So that's just a good time to put all of that together. So patience, my dear friends. We will talk about Fontaine's, but we'll talk about them next week. We're going to keep it rolling with new releases and sort of shows and things that you need to be at. I know we've all been out and about a bit lately. A lot of you were at Wolf Island Music Festival last month, and then back on the farm a couple of weekends ago as well. Last week was all about the Hip in Kingston, as we marked the 10-year anniversary of the final Hip show in Kingston. End of their tour, end of an era, and just the bookending of like the biggest outpouring of love any one of us has seen. The concert, obviously, I think a lot of us have heard this number going around now, but there was nearly 12 million people that watched that final concert on the CBC. And
obviously people would have watched it since then as well. There were screenings of the final show in Springer Market Square. There were art galleries, displays by the city of Kingston, musicians doing a giant tribute concert of their own. It was quite like magical, nostalgic, sobering that it's been 10 years as well, and devastating as well, I'm sure. But over that weekend, I was kind of off grid, and I'm glad that I was, because I don't know if I would have survived it otherwise. I was helping out at Toronto Folk Festival instead, so I was out on Toronto Island. You might remember we had the organizers, Stephen and Phil, on the show a little while ago to tell us about the festival. So a few friends and I were there over the weekend. We did some media. I hosted a stage. Just a great way to like round off the summer. It felt to me like such a perfect outpouring of like joy, love, community, and just like a very global outlook on folk music. Like, I felt that I learned so much about folk just by being there that weekend. People bringing in music from all different parts of the world. We had artists like the Ukrainian duo Divka, who brought in an instrument that I was only introduced to at the festival, a bandura, multi-stringed, almost lute kind of guitar. And, you know, they were playing that, they were singing folk tales and folk songs in many different languages and about different cultures. You know, they had some Polish music, they had some Bulgarian music, they had some Ukrainian music. So just like all coming together. And one of my highlights was also an artist called Ahmed Manika, who was one of the headliners of the Friday evening. And just the sort of atmosphere of togetherness that he created. One of my favorite photographs from the festival is one that a friend of mine, Owen, took, which is just of an audience member coming up to Ahmed as he stepped off the stage for a minute and giving him a big hug. And it's just like, that's what the festival is about, right? So I've had a great weekend. I wish I could sit and talk to you more about the festival, but I'm gonna go straight into new music. Because we're keeping it rolling over here. Alo Parks has some new music out. You may remember she released her album My Ambiguous Desire, just kind of an album about finding herself in nightclubs and, you know, like losing herself in dance music, discovering herself. She said, "I feel most myself in my body when I'm dancing, and being in those expressive spaces gave me the confidence to explore the artists that I've loved forever but haven't been able to showcase in my music before. This record is me learning to have more fun, embracing the light as well as the shade." Now, the final song on that album is called Flowette, and it's a very personal song to Arlo. It's kind of about, you know, embracing her queerness and stuff. And she's just done a reworking of it with the artist John Glacier. And she adds an additional verse to it, and it just like adds a little bit more depth to the song. And I think it's a really interesting experimentation. So we're going to be listening to that new version of it. And Arlo Parks is also coming on tour, so if you want to see her play the album live, you can either head to Montreal. She's playing MTELUS on the 3rd of September, or History on the 4th in Toronto. So that's all basically next week, isn't it? But you can find her music at arloparks.bandcamp.com. And then I'm going to play some new music from Johnny Ma, who has a new album coming out, The Age of Everything's coming out on the 2nd of October. Johnny called writing this album cathartic. He said, "The title came to me early in the writing process and it became an inescapable idea. It seemed to sum up the way I think a lot of people are feeling. There's a sense of overwhelm in the culture brought about by technology, but looking at it in a different light, there could also be a sense of possibility." There's a new single, the third single from the album. It's called It's Time, and it's a gorgeous riff that immediately throws back to the best of the Smiths' heyday. I also loved the first single, Spin. We played it on the show a little while ago. Piece of cosmic guitar pop. So I'm really looking forward to this album. I mean, I'm literally wearing my Johnny Ma shirt today because we're going to go see Peter Hook and the Light, and my shirt says Johnny F in Ma, which I picked up the last time I saw him in Montreal at MTELUS. But I don't know if there's a tour coming at the moment, but you can find his music at johnnymar.com. Let's start off with Arlo Parks. This is Flowette featuring John Glacier on CFRC Radio.

It's Time by Johnny Marr. That's from an upcoming album of his, The Age of Everything, that's coming out on the 2nd of October. Hello and welcome to the show, folks. Welcome back. We've been listening to some great new releases. We also had some Arlo Parks to kick off this hour. And we're going to keep it rolling, just like thinking about live music and such. Everyone's kind of making the best of summer, best of the outdoor music that we have. And you know I'm going to be talking about this one, right? Reading Festival's happening this weekend. If our show was still on the Sunday, then, you know, we would have been doing a kind of a live as things are happening Reading Festival recap. But you'll hear more about that next week. I'm really looking forward to it because Reading has kind of been an important festival within the world of British music, rock music, kind of generally as well. It used to kind of be the rock mecca. Every band worth their salt wanted to be the headliner on the main stage of Reading Festival. It's kind of the peak of having, you know, been a successful rock band. And then over the last 10 years, Reading kind of started to change a little bit. It became a little bit more kind of, it's always been a young festival. So I suppose when the taste of young people changed, so did the festival. You know, it's kind of seen as this pilgrimage that kids take for the first time when they're sort of 15, 16, having finished their GCSEs, just going down with their friends. It's kind of your first big festival experience, but also one of your first big independent experiences of just being, you know, away from home, not under parental supervision, with your friends, with strangers, and just like listening to some music and doing a lot of other things, I imagine. But it kind of turned to different genres. It became a bit of a genre-less festival. That has been met with, you know, various opinions on it. And I think this year, Reading kind of tried to change that narrative a little bit. So they decided to expand a bit and basically give space to both sides of the room. So they now have 6 headliners instead of the usual 3, 1 for each day. And they've now sort of got different kinds of music on each stage. You've got headliners as different as Charlie XCX and Fontaines DC. And I've been thinking about the Fontaines DC headline, obviously, because it kind of comes as the culmination of something that I think started around 2018, the beginning of the comeback of guitar music, the comeback of rock music, where we saw sort of bands like Idol start to become bigger parts of the conversation, especially in the UK, but abroad as well. Like, whenever I go to any sort of indie guitar punk post-punk show, a friend of mine pointed this out, and I've noticed it every single time, there's always a guy in an Idol shirt. So they are an important part of that conversation. They also played a show in Toronto as part of their tour last year. They were at the Coca-Cola Coliseum, 8,000 people. So, you know, they're definitely an important band. And when they opened that door, you know, bands like Wolf Alice won the Mercury Prize in 2018, and that was kind of a big moment for guitar music to be in the national conversation again. And then from there, you had the beginning of the post-punk bands that started to come out, bands like Shame, Fontaines DC, like The Murder Capital, old Gillaband, all those kind of really cool artists started to become more noticed after that. And we've sort of worked our way up to the point where Fontaines, one of the bands that were a big part of that conversation in 2018, 2019, when their first album, Doggerel, was dropping. And, you know, at the time it seemed so bold and ambitious and almost impossible, but very impressive to hear a young sort of 25, maybe younger than that, 20-something band just go, I'm going to be big. And then they were this punk band. But here we are now. I think headlining Reading Festival can definitely be seen as being big, right? So they've sort of, in a way, achieved, they will have achieved that. And it'll be an interesting time as well for them because there's been so much changing in their life, in their world. They recently lost their very dear friend and manager, Trevor Dietz, who kind of has been the direction and sort of the, you know, the guide of this band, the sort of mentor. And they credit him very, very, very much in the kind of band that they are and the kind of people that they are as musicians. So it'll be interesting to see, you know, them make that peak without him and kind of where they go from here and how the new album looks.
So we'll talk a lot more about Reading Festival next week, but almost as a preview, I'll give you a couple of bands that are going to be playing the festival and that we hope to see go on to do really big things. Since I'm gonna play Florence Road, who are playing a Friday evening slot, and also because they have a new single out called 7563, and similar to Fontaines, they're also an Irish band, and I think this is one of the bands that I have a lot of hopes for in terms of becoming huge as a rock music band. They are kind of on the way already. They blew up online with some of their covers and videos, and people have really strongly been, you know, following along, and their music is very good, so it almost warrants them becoming a lot bigger. They're going to be playing a show in Toronto. It isn't their first time playing in Canada, because they did come on tour supporting The Last Dinner Party, so they were on those dates in Toronto and Montreal earlier this year. But they're going to be playing at the Drake Underground in Toronto on the 1st of October, and I just really like the single. Like, that riff, that the way that they do this sort of modern rock has really been sticking around in my head, so I'm really enjoying it. The single again is called 7563. Then I'm going to play some new music, also from Ireland actually, by the Mary Wallopers. Their new album's coming out, Paddy Wackery, on the 18th of September. It's their third album, and we've had a new single from it called Kit Kat Club. The album's kind of got their trademark mix of indie guitars, traditional folk, Irish instruments, fiddles, accordions, a lot of like traditional sounds, folk tales. It kind of sometimes sounds like you're sitting in a pub with them, just like everyone surrounding them, everyone joining in this storytelling and songwriting tradition. And that's just the way they work, you know. This is a follow-on from their 2023 album, Irish Rock and Roll, which was kind of the band demonstrating that Irish folk music has always been quite punk rock, quite pro-worker solidarity, class-conscious, very sort of welcoming and outward-looking, and also very anti-capitalist. This new album, they've recorded with James Skelly, who's the frontman of the band The Choral, also a really cool band. But talking about the album title, Paddy Wackery, they said, "People would call us Paddy Wackery because we're too Irish or whatever." But there's also a sort of like a self-deprecating look and a kind of embrace of who they are. They say, "People are terrified of being laughed at. If people are going to call us Paddy Wackery anyway, we may as well just call the album Paddy Wackery." And great news is that they're coming on tour again. I think the first time that I heard of them was a day before I saw Kneecap in 2023, and I'd gone down to the show. I was hanging out with basically the entire Irish diaspora of Toronto, and there was a lady standing next to me who I think was a relative of one of the members, and she was like, "Yeah, I go to Irish shows all the time. I'm coming back here next week to see this band called the Mary Wallopers. You should come back." But obviously, you can't travel down from Kingston every week, so I didn't end up seeing them. So hopefully this will be my first time seeing the Mary Wallopers. But it's a big show now. They're going to be playing Club Soda in Montreal, the Bronson in Ottawa, and History in Toronto, which are all pretty big shows. But you can find everything about them at marywallopers.bandcamp.com. And then one final song to end this set. We're going to go to Brighton, play some post-punk from Gaffertape Sandy, a new single called Home Waiting. So let's get started. Oh, you can find them at gaffertapesandy.bandcamp.com. Let's get started. This is Florence Road. 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

0: the soil.
1: Gaffer Tape Sandy with Home Waiting. Hello, folks. Welcome back to the Yellow Brick Road. We had some music on the last set from Florence Road, from the Mary Wallopers, from Gaffer Tape Sandy. In case you were wondering, because I had a little pause out there on the last set when I was about to start saying things, I forgot to give you guys a Bandcamp link, and you might be wondering, what's that all about? So, since a lot of you might be new here, I'll explain it. This show heavily features small artists, upcoming artists, emerging artists, and just generally like artists that are not, in general as well. This idea that artists are some sort of like rich people that have made it is completely untrue, and the music industry is quite a heavily loaded thing where things like streaming services, which most of us rely on to listen to music, don't actually pay artists very well. And an estimate from a lot of people puts, streaming payouts at something like 0.5 cents per stream or something. So it always just does a lot more good for the artist, for, their ability to continue making art, for people to support them independently outside of just, saying, oh, stream their music or whatever. So I always try to include some way or the other that you can, find these artists, go discover the rest of their music, maybe buy their albums, maybe go to their shows, buy some merch, support them independently, because it goes a long way. Even just picking up a CD, buying a vinyl, that sort of thing goes a huge way in making sure that those next albums actually are able to come to fruition, and that bands, don't have to just split up and return to their day jobs or whatever. So I try and go with Bandcamp because it's kind of more independent. Just any way that you can support artists, I'm just trying and making this a little bit better, because campus radio wouldn't be here without a lot of these independent artists. So I give out Bandcamp links. I also do a podcast recap after the show goes out, and that usually has a linked linked list of all the artists. The links are all the Bandcamp links that I will be mentioning on the show, and so if that makes it easier, you can just click on those and just go check out and support these artists. You can find the podcast and such a couple of days after the show goes out. Just Google Yellow Brick Road and you'll probably find it. And if it's a lot, you can also send me a message. I'm on Instagram. I am extremely available. You can send me a message at the handle Yellow Brick Road. Spell that B-R-I-T. That's the pun. That's the reason why we have this show in the first place. Or you can also send an email to yellowbrickroad@gmail.com. And that goes out for anything, not just this. You can contact me for whatever. But yeah, that's just why we do it. We want to keep these artists around. I'm going to go a little bigger on the next set. I'm going to play something by Nothing But Thieves, who've been around for a little while, very cool band. They have an album coming out called Stray Dogs, that's on the 5th of September. Every single that I've heard from this album so far has been an absolute banger in terms of modern rock, and their latest single is up there. So this new single is called Baby Cool, brackets Evelyn, and I'll tell you a bit about the album. It's their first one in 3 years or so. The last one was Dead City Club, this one's coming out on the 25th of September. I think they pushed the date back from the 5th a little while ago. They're touring North America for it as well. They're gonna be in Vancouver on the 30th of March, MTELUS in Montreal on the 20th of April, and then 21st April, they're doing Massey Hall in Toronto, which I think is kind of interesting because I wouldn't really see them as a Massey Hall kind of band. They're a bit more of a rock band in my mind. So I wonder if that's sort of the direction that the album is going in or something like that. But this new single is quite a delightful, swaggering, very catchy pop rock tune. And what they said about it is, this one felt like we wandered back into Dom's garage where the band started. It's got one foot in glam, another in grunge. Those two worlds probably shouldn't get along, which is maybe why they did. We often find that's where the interesting stuff is. The album is kind of heavily about connection, about connecting with their fans, about celebrating community togetherness. And musically, they said they tried to make the new album sound like how it sounds when they play live. So it's a bit more of a return to rock. You can find them at nbthieves.com. Then we're going to play another big artist, actually, Big Moon, we haven't heard from them in a little while. Their last album came out in 2022, Here's Everything, and they've got a new album

coming out on the 30th of October called Forever. And they've got a delightful summery indie pop single from it called Fun. And it's about having fun. They say there's this idea that art has to be, you know, deep and serious and dark, or it has to be serious and dark for it to be deep. But joy and humor is just as integral to being a human being and just as authentic and meaningful as the dark, painful stuff. They say pop music forever. And you can find them at thebigmoonband.bandcamp.com. Lastly, I'm going to finish with some Mary in the Junkyard. This album I've been sitting with for a little while. It is really good. They released Role Model Hermit, their debut album, in July. It's a very versatile album. There's some songs on it like Blood, which are almost like math rock. There's songs like Crash Landing, which feel very, actually, Fontaine's DC to me. There's kind of a lot of openness on the album. There's a lot of reflection on the album. And it's kind of them saying the things that you maybe think in your head but don't often verbalize, don't often even shape into words in your head. So it's quite an interesting album, and they are actually going on tour, and they'll be playing Toronto on the 13th of November. And our friends over at We Are in the Future have given me a couple of tickets to give away. So if you like what you're hearing and you want to maybe get a chance to see them, maybe you and a friend come down to Toronto, see them for free, then you can enter our ticket giveaway. Just send me an email, send me a message on Instagram, and I don't know, if you're like the first person to do it, then you win. So get involved. I'm giving away tickets to see Mary in the Junkyard on the 13th of November in Toronto. Find everything about them at maryinthejunkyard.bandcamp.com. And I'm going to be playing us the song Myrtle. But we'll get started with Baby Cool, Evelyn, Nothing But Thieves. Keep listening on CFRC Radio.

by Mary in the Junkyard. Folks, I am giving away tickets to see Mary in the Junkyard in Toronto on the 13th of November. So if you want to get involved, just send me an email at yellowbrickroad@gmail.com or send a message on Instagram. The handle is yellowbrickroad. Follow the show. Just tell me what you like about that song. Let's have a chat. And then I'll give you tickets to go see them. We also had music from Nothing But Thieves and Big Moon on that last set. Really cool artists. And I'm going to be talking about a new album that has absolutely been living on my brain that came out a little while ago. Just a couple of weeks ago, actually. New Get Down Services album is here. Now, you may have heard of them already, the duo of Ben Sadler and Josh Law. They released their debut album in 2023. It was called Crisps. This is their second album called Massive Champion that's just come out. And they are an absolutely incredible band. They're, they're a post-punk band kind of fundamentally. And post-punk bands always get asked how much of their music is ironic. Get Down Services basically say that, you know, they started out initially making music as an outlet for them to get the worst sides of them out of their system. And then people started really connecting with it. So then we have the second album. The band's, you know, been getting bigger and bigger. They had the single, The Radiator, which was possibly BBC Radio 6 Music's favorite single of last year. They actually did a session for 6 Music for Hugh Stevens just yesterday. So there you go. But The Radiator, right? It's got some lyrics on it that straight up made me laugh. It actually has a line in there about, you know, being in a gas leak and feeling sick. And half of this album does sound like it was written on a gas leak. There's a lyric on it also that goes, I've got three words for you. The Dyson Airblade. One's just a man looking at his hands thinking, I'm gonna make these so dry, you won't believe it. Which I think about every time I see a Dyson Airblade or any hand dryer or just am in a public bathroom. The song also ends with the line, can I do the questionnaire again, please? I don't think my personality came through. So you can tell there's humor on it. There's a bit of irony on it, of course. There's self-awareness on it. But the album also, what I think is pretty interesting, it's got this pretty visceral and almost stream of consciousness in the moment lyricism. There's songs like Cha-Cha Slide, which kind of feel like the recollections of an awkward six-year-old at a dance class. It also has the great line, I thought 9/11 happened to the Big Ben. I am six. But the interesting thing to me is the album opener, a song called Poor Bannister, feels like a test right out of the gates. If you're on the Get Down Services wavelength, you may enter, you may listen to the rest of the album. It recounts a bus ride gone horribly wrong. So Josh Law's mind is kind of drifting, watching someone near him sleep on the bus, and then a guy throws up all over the bus and gets off the bus while this girl is still asleep, and Josh is thinking in that moment, probably what we're all thinking, girl, I hope you don't wake up right now because this is pretty gross. And that's set against this bed of beautiful finger-picked folk music. It is the Get Down Services way of doing things. But behind what can be read as irony, there's a lot of sincerity as well, you know. There's songs like What's On Your Mind, just really shines through with sincerity, and it's a straight-up love song, and it takes a detour into uncertainties about life, you know, where it's kind of going, you know, you ask what's on my mind, I only know half the time, and there's just like a lot of love on it as well. And then there's songs like No One Likes Me, which, to be honest, carries quite a bit of self-awareness on it. All in all, it's a kind of mix of bangers, laughs, tunes, and they bring the house down live with it. I saw them, got quite lucky, saw them with Super Furry Animals a little while ago, when they were playing in the UK. But they have played a show in Toronto this April, which I missed and which I will always regret. But hopefully they will come back. It's just the two of them on stage. They like get their shirts off, they hoist their guitars in the air, they rile up the crowd, and it's just a great, rowdy, fun time. 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I'm going to be playing us the song Stop Living, which is one that
really stuck out with me. I'm also maybe going to play us one single from Walt Disco called Lies, which is a new one that they've got coming out. And then when we're back, we'll be joined by a band called The Boojums, who I saw opening for The Buck Club when they played a show in Toronto. They're a band from out east. They're very Atlantic. They bring the blues and rock and roll. And I got together with their singer after the show just to talk about what's been happening musically. They've been a favorite of artists like Alex Kapranos, who shouted them out on his Instagram, singer of Franz Ferdinand. And you can find them at theboojums.bandcamp.com. So we'll be talking to them after that. But let's get started off with the Get Down Services. This is Stop Living on CFRC Radio.

0: get that closed. It's like a death ray. I expect you to die, Mr. Ben.
1: I eat nuts from a napkin.
0: Correct.

0: Okay, we're here at the Garrison after the show, very kindly joined by, this is now one third of the Boojums. Hello.
1: Hello.
0: Introduce yourself for us.
1: Hi, I'm Willie from the Boojums.
0: And you're a pretty sick guitarist.
1: Oh, thank you so much.
0: And a singer.
1: Yes. Well, thank you.
0: And I know this because a third time's a charm, as you said on stage. I finally got to see you guys opening tonight for the Buck Club. And it was one of the most fun shows I've ever seen. Like, the energy at that show was insane. You kind of, at least you tried to blow the roof off quite literally and just like tap it out of there with your guitar. How was it on stage for you guys?
1: Thank you. It was a lot of fun and sweaty. And yeah, that's the way I like it.
0: I was saying to you before that, like, this is the first time I've seen a mosh pit to blues riffs. That's never happened for me.
1: Sweet. That's what the world needs.
0: And, like, I feel like it's almost a different energy live. Like, when I listen to your records, it's fun, it's punky, it's kind of rock and roll, punching around. And then when you come up and see you guys live on stage, it's almost like that sound opens up and, like, the blues influences come in. And it feels a little bit like, you know, you bring the sort of the Nova Scotia into your music as well.
1: Well, thank you. I mean, it's hard to make the live energy on a record, I guess, and I think we kind of just allow them to be two separate things. Like, you know, the record's pretty lo-fi and pretty contained, and I mean, we did it in our house, so it's like,
0: really?
1: Can't really get these bigger sounds that you can get on stage, I guess, or at least I can't. But yeah, I don't know, I think live we just like to sort of let it go wild. And I think too, just like, I don't know, now that we've been doing a bunch of touring, and I feel like the set has evolved a lot. Like, even though it's like largely the same songs, we've kind of like let them sort of go in their own directions a bit. I don't know. Yeah.
0: Yeah, that's true. I guess the show has evolved over time. It was your third time in Toronto, in fact, this one. And like, it's all kind of come together really quickly because the album, I think you guys came and played somewhere in Toronto for your album release show last year.
1: Yeah.
0: Yeah. And that was like 6 months ago. Almost a year ago. 10 months ago? October.
1: Yeah.
0: That was not very long ago. And it's kind of got bigger and bigger from there.
1: Yeah. I mean, we've just gotten, I don't know, more. I find the more you play, the more fun things you find out about the songs. And
0: that's true.
1: I think for us, it's like, as long as we're having fun, that's like the main goal. So kind of the songs, I like to let them grow, you know, like I think, you know, these days there are like people who play to tracks and stuff and the songs don't really evolve. They're kind of rigid, which is cool. But I find like with us, especially coming from the more bluesy, rocky background, like, you know, improvisation has a big part of it, I guess.
0: I can definitely see that, the improvisation side of it. But we were saying before we started the interview that you guys are pretty DIY. You mentioned recording the debut Boojums album, the Boojums, in basically your house.
1: Mm-hmm.
0: How was the recording process like? Like, was it kind of, did you guys think, okay, well, like, we'll go to a studio, this was an alternative, or like, how did it kind of come together?
1: Well, from the get-go with this band, the plan was to be fully DIY. So that was always kind of part of our whole goal, I guess, with the band. And yeah, I mean, that was like all of our singles and videos and stuff we did ourselves. And then the original plan was to do it all on 4-track, but our 4-track broke, so then we ended up doing it digitally. But yeah, keeping the DIY vibes, a lot of mostly analog effects and everything, and yeah.
0: Yeah, and I mean, that's kind of where I came in. There's one video of yours where you guys were all like huddled in your rehearsal space in almost like a tiny little corner, just playing, rehearsing one of your songs, and then Alex Capranos from Franz Ferdinand, who seems to be like very online all around the place, he found it, he really liked it, he shared it about.
2: Guys, rock!
3: Thank you.
0: Testimony from the fans. But that's also what he said.
1: Well, yeah, thanks, Al, and thanks to the fellow who just said that. Yeah, I think, I don't know, something about that video seemed to click with people, I guess, and we're just kind of rolling with it and not questioning it, I guess. Keeping it simple, I think, is, I don't know. That's like, the more we keep it simple, I find the more fun we have and the more people seem to connect with it. So that's pretty much the vibe, I guess.
0: As that guy said, you guys rock. But did Alex take it any further from there? Like, did you kind of get in touch with him? You should be opening for them, basically.
1: We would love to open for them. We're huge fans. And it's funny, because, like, I don't know. I feel like one of my most searched things is, like, how does Al Capranos get his vocal sound before recording the record? But we chatted a bit, but I don't know. We didn't really want to bug him, but he's a super nice guy online and probably in real life, too.
0: I feel like you guys could get him to do Franz Ferdinand's first, like, East Coast show.
1: That would be pretty badass. We should ask him to play in, like, Sydney or something. Port Hawkesbury Legion.
0: Mm-hmm. I think he'd be down to do a Nova Scotia show, like, given that he's from Scotland and everything. He seems to go for that sort of thing.
1: This is true. We could bridge the gap.
0: Mm-hmm. And I want to ask about Nova Scotia, because, like, there's such a crazy good music scene over there, whether it's, like, punk bands coming out of, like, Halifax and Dartmouth and stuff, or it's like, you know, folk bands, of course, there's always a bit of that. Mm-hmm. There's bands like you guys. There's just like these little bubbles of scenes basically anywhere but Toronto, because I've been saying the same thing to folks in Vancouver. But like, there's these really interesting scenes cropping up, and there have been for a really long time. What are you guys seeing in Nova Scotia at the moment, music wise?
1: Yeah, I think there seems to be a big wave of rock and roll of all kinds happening right now. There was this, like, a few years ago, like, emo stuff started really coming back with the, like, younger crowd. And some really cool bands, like, I'll Hold Your Number. And they kind of, like, spawned a whole scene. And then got other bands like Customer Service. And, like, I don't know. There was a bit of a, like, there was a really good rock scene in, like, the early 2010s. There were some good, like, garage bands, like Cousins and, like, Mono Myth and, like, Best Fiends and stuff like that. But then the later 2010s and 2020s, there's kind of, like, a bit of a drought. Like, I remember me and Sarah would be, like, hanging out scouring Facebook or the coast looking for any shows going on, and, like, there was not much. I mean, it was pretty much only metal shows we were going to at that point, because that was the only thing going on. But nowadays, it's, like, it's really back. There's a lot of cool bands happening, and, yeah, I think it's, like, anything, there's waves. It comes and goes, and I think Halifax is on a good wave right now, and Nova Scotia in general. Like, Sydney, there's some cool bands, like Conductor, Ten Slip, really cool rock and roll stuff. It's pretty awesome.
0: Mm-hmm. Is that where the band itself came from? Like, you guys were just looking for shows to happen and kind of just decided to make your own ones?
1: Pretty much, yeah. Like, and I think that's where a lot of the... Like, people always say, like, Nova Scotia has a lot of good music and stuff, and I think a lot of it has to do with a lot of bands don't come out there, like, bigger bands, so people kind of have to make their own fun, you know? And I think, like, places like Nova Scotia, Newfoundland, and PEI, like, really benefit from that in a way, like, just sort of having to do it yourself, you know? So,
0: yeah.
1: I don't know.
0: And I also see the sort of Nova Scotia, East Coast, like, storytelling or folk storytelling traditions, or maybe even the blues storytelling traditions. Sweet. Come out in your music a bit, because that's kind of what I saw today in, like, the more bluesy part of your set. Like, there was a real kind of, like, cool, you know, blues storytelling, I'm walking downtown kind of a thing happening.
1: Cool, thank you. Yeah, I mean, the blues influence is actually pretty big in Halifax, especially, like Garrett Mason's kind of, like, a god.
0: Mm-hmm.
1: And, you know, like, first place I played was Barely's when I was just a wee lad, so I don't know. There's a lot of good blues from Nova Scotia, and that's definitely, like, a huge influence on us, and, like, Sarah too, like, she was raised on blues, and yeah, it's fun to do that, but not in, like, a cheesy dad blues kind of way, I guess.
0: Yeah.
1: Or maybe it is, I don't know. We're having fun with it.
0: Yeah. Yeah, you're doing your own, like, bluesy, punky thing. And, I mean, I have so much respect for Sarah and her fingers, because, like, an 8-string bass, that's crazy.
1: And we, it is pretty crazy.
0: We don't mean, like, because people will be listening to this rather than seeing this. We don't mean 8-string as in, like, 8 separate strings. 8 strings in the way that you have 12-string acoustic guitars.
1: Exactly, yeah. She's got freakishly strong little fingers.
0: Mm-hmm. And I guess that adds to like how unique your sound becomes when we see it out like out there live.
1: Well, thanks. Yeah, I think it adds a lot. And she uses two amps too, which kind of broadens the sound even more. Like she splits the signal into a bass amp and a guitar amp.
0: Okay.
1: Which kind of lets that upper octave shine a bit, which is really nice, and kind of almost fills in that rhythm guitar. It's like a phantom fourth guitar.
0: Which is handy when you're only a three-piece, because my next question was literally going to be, how does a three-piece make that much noise on stage?
1: Yeah, I mean, I think it's all about, I find for me, like, when to play at the right time and, like, thinking about arrangement. But also with the three-piece, it's like you're never stepping on each other's toes. Like, everybody's occupying a different, like, sonic territory. Which, I don't know. Just turn the rad on, get lots of distortion, and fill it out, and, yeah, wail away, I guess.
0: Yeah, that's the kind of, like, here's one chord, here's a second, just go make music kind of DIY ethos, isn't it?
1: Yeah, that's pretty much the thought process for us.
0: And you've been on tour with the Buck Club. The tour's basically just started, but you're bringing them out east. You're kind of going on a full Canada tour almost. What's kind of coming up for you guys? Like, that's a fun little like thing planned for you guys.
1: Yeah, we're really stoked. We're excited to bring them out east. We've been huge fans of them for a long time. Yeah, we're stoked to bring them to the East Coast, stoked to bring them to Halifax and Sydney. And then, yeah. And then after that, we head back to Europe just on our own, and we're doing some stuff. So we've got a busy summer ahead, but it's a lot of fun.
0: Totally. Are you guys coming back to Ontario anytime soon?
1: Nothing planned yet, but we're always going to be back soon, basically.
0: Mm-hmm. And music-wise, is there anything else in the pipeline at the moment you can tell us about?
1: Yes. Nothing concrete yet, but we have plans in place to record our next album, which will be really fun, in a different house, but in a house, and we're going to be recording it with a good friend of ours who has a tape machine, so that's really exciting. And yeah, we're working on songs now, so nothing, no dates yet or anything, but we'll be recording it in October.
0: Okay. Well, it's good to know that you're keeping the DIY thing in and it wasn't just like a one-off jumping off point.
1: Yeah, I mean, I think it's always going to be a part of our whole, identity, I guess, as the band is, you know, that it's just, it just makes it more fun. Keeps us in control, you know, and keeps us like, I don't know. Doing stuff is why we like music, I guess. So it's like, the less it you're doing yourself, the less fun for us. So we like doing as much as we can, basically.
0: It's true, and then the limitations let you get creative in your own way.
1: Exactly, yeah. It's like that White Stripes song, Little Room, you know? It's like, you go to the bigger room, you start missing the little room, you know? And like, I think, I don't know. We've all done a bunch of different music projects before the Boojums, and I think that was the main thing, you know, when making this band was like, okay, enough of all this pretending to be fancy stuff. Let's just do it ourselves because that's way more fun anyway. So, so I don't think we're walking away from that anytime soon.
0: I think people love it because we saw that today. We heard that from the fans today. And we look forward to when that second album's on its way and whenever you guys are back in town.
1: Thank you so much. Yeah, we love coming to Toronto and we can't wait for the next show.
0: Amazing. Thanks so much for joining me, Willie.
1: Yeah, no problem. Thanks for having me.

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Yeah, music from the 2022 release of Nigerian Oliver Naoka, titled Oka Madu on Palenque Records. Naoka performs in the traditional style of highlife, which had its origins in the port cities of Freetown, Sierra Leone, Lagos, Nigeria, Monrovia, Liberia, and Accra, Ghana. We heard the track Ada Ugo. Thanks for joining me on this episode of The Freedom Principle. My name is Tom Fleming, and I'll be your guide as we take a break from new releases and shine the light this week on the West African guitar music known as palm wine and the early sounds of highlife. Palm wine guitar playing originated at the beginning of the 20th century. It was propagated by sailors among the previously mentioned port cities of West Africa, which brought not only guitar music to the new urban centers of coastal Africa, but also the influences of other trade route ports. The guitar traveled from the hands of sailors into the hands of the common population in these same port urban areas. These new domestic practitioners attended social functions among the new urban elite, often walking long distances while stopping along the way at palm wine bars. Palm wine guitar music evolved over time to include the influences of Latin and calypso melodies being exchanged in the port cities. One of the first recorded examples was in Britain of Kumasi Trio. We've got a track taken from the Honest John's compilation Living is Hard, West African Music in Britain, 1927-29. The Kumasi Trio performing Asin Asin on The Freedom Principle.

I'm like, I'm going to go to the house.

I'm a brother, I'm a brother, I'm a brother, I'm a brother, I'm a brother, I'm a brother, I'm a brother, I'm a brother, I'm a brother, I'm a brother, I'm a brother, I'm a brother, I'm a brother, I'm a brother, I'm a brother, I'm a brother, I'm a brother, I'm a brother, I'm a brother, I'm a brother, I'm a brother, I'm a brother, I'm a brother, I'm a brother, I'm a brother, I'm a brother, I'm a brother, I'm a brother, I'm a brother, I'm a brother, I'm a brother, I'm a brother, I'm a brother, I'm a brother, I'm a brother, I'm a brother, I'm a brother, I'm a brother, I'm a brother, I'm a brother, I'm a brother, I'm a brother, I'm a brother, I'm a brother, I'm a brother, I'm a brother, I'm a brother, I'm a brother, I'm a brother, I'm a brother, I'm a brother, I'm a brother, I'm a brother, I'm a brother,

wasumwa eni esoji waro ya me ni ame pe se wunya ti ase ese awonu a o wa sase so awonu onu ya e enye yan kokon ana ya awa.

Yeah, the early High Life songs there of African Brothers Band from a compilation titled The Best of Kwame Ampadu in the African Brothers Band on Afro Bros. We heard the song titled Ya Amanya. We preceded that with a couple tracks of early Palm Wine music. E.K. Nyami's band giving us Small Boy Nai Mibwa from a compilation titled High Life Hits on the Philips label. And we started the set with the Kumasi Trio, Asin Asin Part 2 from Living as Hard West African Music in Britain. This week we're just casually spinning some early Palm Wine music and mixing it with some early High Life music. Two of the early important artists of Ghanaian High Life were E.T. Mensah and Dr. Victor Oleya. We've got a track from the High Life Giants of Africa on Polygram. This one's a Calypso influence track titled Mr. Judge on the Freedom Principle.

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1: Yeah.

Yeah, an absolute classic of Palma Wine guitar music. Sierra Leone's Essie Rogie there from a compilation simply titled Palm Wine Guitar Music on Cooking Vinyl, giving us his very popular tune, My Lovely Elizabeth. Preceding that, another dominant figure in Palm Wine guitar, Co Nemo, from a compilation on Otra Banda titled Vintage Palm Wine. Co Nemo gave us Ye Ampansa. And we started off with a classic of early high life with Bobby Benson and his combo from a compilation titled Marvelous Boy, Calypso from West Africa on the Honest John's label. Bobby Benson and his combo gave us Taxi Driver, I Don't Care. From another compilation, we're going to sample from Palm Wine Music to Dance Band High Life, 1931 to 57 on Arion Records, the group Black Beats Band with Meninam on the Freedom Principle.

yes, oh, I want to say what is that? Why won't Fed over call? Super beside the Wabba. Oh, yes, one. No, you won't say your bar. Why you won't put your call? I just said, Ben, maybe, yes, so.

And there we have a group that called themselves the Ambassador Springboks, giving us the track Munsumo Bo from a compilation titled High Life Hits on Philips Records. Preceding that, we heard from T.O. Jazz from a compilation titled Vintage Palm Wine on Atrabanda. They gave us Adawa Ba, and we started off with Black Beats Band Minenum from Palm Wine Music to Dance Band High Life, featuring Palm Wine and early High Life music on this week's program. We're going to continue with that compilation from Philips titled High Life Hits with two more tracks, the first one being The Happy Stars with Wayase Afafede on The Freedom Principle.

that's my year way. Sir, Obinim, our navy are. Jack, Obadun, and our word. Assassin, any million fair feel. Nechi, fair embray wavy. Oh, dear, Sandra. Duffo, Sandra. Oh, or Duffo.

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0: Yeah. From the late John Storm Roberts record label Original Music, we have the compilation Giants of Dance Band High Life. We heard Professional Uhuru with a track titled Iwa Duom, and preceding that, the Cashman Sunset Band giving us Onam Owo Nitsi. And we also had the Happy Stars with Wiasi Efefede, both of those from High Life Hits on the Philips record label. Up next, another issue on the Original Music label, this one titled Heavy on the High Life, which offers Oriental Brothers International with the track Uwam Wese Special on the Freedom Principle.
1: Ladies and gentlemen, here in Afrodisia, Dakar, West Africa recording studio is Oriental Brothers International, giving you Uwamezi Special.

commissioner of culture. Oh no, can I say? 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What are they, young fellow, woman? Would you call no more? No offend if I greatly can your friend on your boat? There to see a friend in Petrinsa. 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

Yeah, some Palm Wine music there from T.O. Jazz, giving us the track Onipa Nike, preceded by E.T. Mensa and Dr. Victor Olea, with the appropriately titled track Trumpet High Life. And we started off with Oriental Brothers International with Uwamwesi Special. Thanks for joining me on this Palm Wine Early High Life program. I encourage you to keep your ear to the ground for that underground sound of authentic community radio on this excellent community radio station. I'm going to leave you with a track released in December of 2022 of some contemporary high life from Azuka Maweta in his Anioma Brothers band, released on Palenque Records. It's titled Nwane Bu Ife, and we're going to hear the track Oma Ogo. And we'll see you next time on The Freedom Principle.

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1: Hey, that was new. Thanks, Jesse.
3: That was pretty cool.
1: That was pretty cool. So if you've noticed already, that is not Terry.
3: It's not.
1: And this is typical Doherty nonsense, but Terry is not here. He is on the road today. He has had to go to Toronto for a business and a little bit of a work social. So he has a big, huge career doing other things other than playing music for people of Kingston.
3: But it is his true passion, though. So
1: excuse me. Yes. He also has a very stressful day job. Yeah. So this is an outlet for him and for us. Actually, we both really enjoy music. But today I've invited Kieran again. And if you listen along, you should know by now that he is our son.
3: Yes.
1: And he also has a passion for music and talking. If you're a Doherty, you probably like to talk and you probably like music. So I invited him on today because today is a super sad day. We're going to honor and respect Dolly Parton. I rarely talk about current events and this one just hurt my heart this week. I remember thinking and saying even years ago, I think particularly when Kenny Rogers died, saying, oh boy, it's going to be a hard one when Dolly goes.
3: Yeah, you've been saying that for like as long as I can remember.
1: And then Dolly went. And so I'm really sad. And it's interesting though, because she is unanimously loved. I've not spoken to anybody who is not sad, and through the generations. So Kieran is 27. I am much more than that. And even he knew and was upset and was like, oh man, Dolly Parton died. And last night, actually, I was talking to some 17 and 18 year olds, which is not weird. I was just talking to them.
3: No, however, please go on to explain.
1: I did say to them, please girls, tell me you know who Dolly Parton is, because I didn't want to think she was lost on a generation. And they knew who she was and they were equally sad. So I think the entire world is in mourning this week. And as such, we are dedicating today's 30 Year of Nonsense to Dolly Parton. So Kieran, why do you know Dolly? And what are your initial thoughts on her? Because again, you're 27, so a very different generation, but you do know who she is.
3: Well, I'd say like growing up, like there's very few times where like I remember the first time I've ever heard a song. And she seems like somebody, a lot of musicians as well too, who like you just know their music innately because you've heard it for as long as you can remember.
1: Yep.
3: And because she was born in 1946, like she's been around for way longer than I have. So growing up, I must have just like innately through osmosis heard her music and been like, oh yeah, I like that song. Like Jolene, 9 to 5. There's so many other ones as well too, but like, yeah, she's great.
1: Well, and it's kind of like just like happy birthday.
3: Yeah.
1: You just know it.
3: You just, yeah. It's just kind of being a human. You're going to grow up and you're going to know who Dolly Parton is.
1: Yes, absolutely. So I'm sure there are going to be so many tributes to Dolly and so many memorials, and I'm going to sit on my couch and cry when I watch them. I actually did shed a tear this week.
3: Yeah.
1: It hurt. So we're going to start today by her newest, I believe, collaboration, which is Light of a Clear Blue Morning. She sings this with Lainey Wilson, Queen Latifah, Miley Cyrus, and Reba. So Queen Reba.
3: Yeah.
1: The only time I ever commented on anything political on social media was when we were in Nashville. And you know the bumper stickers that would say like Trump Vance or something?
3: Yeah.
1: There was one that said Dolly Reba.
3: Okay.
1: And I was like, yeah, that would solve all the world's problems. Let's vote Dolly and Reba politics. And the world would definitely be a much better place.
3: They do make good music.
1: But they did put together this collaboration recently. And just listening to Dolly tell us that it's all going to be all right and it's all going to be okay, whatever you're thinking about, whatever you're going through, whatever state of the world that you're in, if you listen to the words of this song, it is all going to be okay. So we're going to start with that for everyone today.
3: Amazing.
4: You know, we're living in troubled and uncertain times.
5: Yeah, we sure are.
4: But we can't let the darkness win.
5: It's time to wake up.
4: Yes, because I can see the light of a clear blue morning. Can you? It's been a long, dark night.

0: So beautiful.
1: Yeah, that was a good song.
0: It is a good song.
1: I don't think I'd ever heard that before.
0: I just heard it the other day, and I do believe it was recently published. If I was more tech savvy, I could flip screens and find it like Dad does, but I'm not, and I don't want to mess with the board. I think it was recently released. What did you have to say about that?
1: Just that you were saying that like Miley Cyrus is part of that as well too. And I think the first time I probably ever knew who Dolly Parton was like, there were times where she would make like a guest appearance on Hannah Montana. And that was something that Sarah Marie and I would watch, like that, The Sweet Life of Zach and Cody, a bunch of other shows on like the Family Disney Channel, whatever. And she would pop up and everybody would clap for her every single time she walked in. Cause obviously like Hannah Montana and those shows were filmed like in front of a live studio audience. Yeah. And that would be a big thing. And I'd be like, who's that lady that, you know, walks in and everybody's clapping for? That's probably like the first time without your influence that I probably knew who she was, right, as like a 7 or 8 year old boy.
0: Yeah. Well, and I'm sure as a 8 year old boy, she was interesting.
1: Yeah. I was like, I mean,
0: hey, what's this woman doing? Yeah. My early memories of her, just aside from her music, is she was on something like Hee Haw, which was...
1: I've never heard of that before.
0: I know, it's terrible. It was a skit comedy show, I think was on Saturday nights, literally kind of country music, banjo, really bad comedy, really cheeseball-y, but my parents liked to watch it. And sometimes she was on Hee Haw as a musical guest. It was sort of like a Saturday Night Live, but just really bad.
1: Yeah.
0: And we should look it up sometimes just because you'll chuckle. And I remember my dad would always make like an inappropriate comment about her chest. And it's like really weird when you're a child and you start to realize that your dad's a man.
1: And you're like, oh.
0: And you're like, oh, well, that seems weird. I don't really like that he's saying that right now.
1: Yeah, I can imagine that'd be weird.
0: So yeah, that was a particularly weird memory for me. But she's like just such a beautiful soul, as you know.
1: Just like a larger than life person. When you like walk into the room, she's the most important person there.
0: Oh, absolutely, right? And I've actually read a couple of her autobiographies because I do love a good autobiography. And she has a great love story with her husband, Porter, whatever his last name is. I can't remember. But she did say even the last couple... In the last couple of days that she was like happy to go to be at rest in his arms again.
1: Oh, he's passed away as well, too.
0: Yeah, he was already gone. So it was a great love story. And nice. So I love that as well.
1: I mean... It's
0: so
1: pretty good.
0: Let's go ahead and listen to some more of her music. You're going to know this one from the first note. Everyone in the entire world does. So let's listen to Jolene.

0: Pretty good.
1: That is iconic. I actually also love Miley's version.
0: Yeah.
1: She does a spectacular version. And then, of course, the ones where they do it together.
0: Yeah.
1: It's just heart-wrenching. So beautiful voices. And obviously, Miley had the best mentor in music you could ever have.
0: Well, think about the next time Miley Cyrus probably performs that and how emotional that'll be.
1: I'm sure she's very sad today. In like a concert or something. Yes.
0: I would be.
1: Well, Dad mentioned to me last night that there is a podcast called Dolly's America, and that I should listen to it because I like podcasts, I like Dolly, and I wanted to hear all her words of wisdom, and this was obviously recorded before she passed, but I did start listening to episode one today, which is actually called Sad Ass Songs, and it's her and the interviewer talking about how her initial stuff was really, really sad, and I was actually just listening to it on the drive down here, and her stuff was dark, and she was way ahead of her time in terms of what she was singing about. So he was playing clips of these songs on the podcast that I was just listening to, and she was singing a song about a girl who was pregnant that was going to jump off a bridge. She was singing a song about someone whose husband was cheating on her, so he put her in an insane asylum. And
0: I get it. No, I'm kidding.
1: And she was saying, like, please come get me. I'm not crazy. He's just cheating on me. And then there were also a couple of other songs that apparently there's this genre of music of, and this was probably in like the 40s and 50s, where people like murdered their wife and then they made a country song about it. And they were playing some of the lyrics. And
0: I really grew up in the wrong era.
1: It was really disturbing.
0: That is nuts.
1: It was really disturbing. So it was like, wow. And then she started talking about the fact with her own struggles with mental illness. And as like a little girl growing up, in my mind, she was like a life-size and real-life Barbie. And you would have thought that like her life was perfect. And hearing her talk about the fact that she got close to suicide, she actually sat down once and wrote a suicide letter.
0: That's terrible.
1: And that was, I know. I was like, that's like, I want to know things about people because no one's perfect, no matter who you are, even Dolly Parton. But it was super sad. So I highly recommend to people the Dolly's America, podcast. And it's really interesting. I'm only on episode one. I plan to read or listen to the rest of them over the weekend. And I know that her musical style picked up over the years because she got into a little bit more chipper music, like 9 to 5.
0: Yeah. Isn't there a place called Dolly World as well, too?
1: There is a place called Dollywood.
0: Dollywood, yes. Okay.
1: And it is absolutely on my personal bucket list.
0: You've not been.
1: I've not been, but we are going to be going.
0: What is it meant to be? Like a museum or kind of like Graceland for Elvis?
1: Yes.
0: Okay.
1: If you had to pick one, which one would you rather go to?
0: Well, I went to Graceland.
1: When did you go to Graceland?
0: To make a very long story short, before we
1: Can
0: get into the
1: that?
0: Rest of it, yes.
1: Okay.
0: I went and saw Zach Bryan in Arkansas with my friend, and we stopped on the way to see some friends in Kansas, and then we went to Texas. And then on the way home from being in Arkansas and Texas, we drove up to Nashville. And between Nashville and Texas is Memphis, Tennessee, which is where, the Bass Pro Shops pyramid is. Pretty cool.
1: Wow, well,
0: that's
1: okay.
0: Like the most known thing that Tennessee or Memphis is known for. But then also Graceland as well, too. Those are like two things that, like, if you were a tourist, you're going to go both of those places in a day, and then you're probably going to leave after.
1: And you went there?
0: Yeah, I mean, I didn't
1: even remember you telling me you went there, let alone what it was like.
0: Well, I mean, the thing that I'll say about it is I didn't get out of my car because Memphis, Tennessee is one of the most unsafe cities in the United States. And so my friend Jack, whose mom is a massive fan of Elvis and obviously Dolly Parton as well too, wanted to go take some photos in front of it. And I didn't feel safe to get out of the vehicle.
1: Really?
0: Oh yeah. Like that, literally that part of Memphis specifically, as most people may or may not know this, I lived in the South for multiple years after high school before I went to school. So I'm pretty familiar with the SEC and just the South in general. And that and Chicago are like two not safe areas.
1: So but if Memphis I were going to go there,
0: go to Dollywood.
1: But can I still get into Graceland?
0: You can.
1: You know, there's like an amusement park parking lot where there's probably security and I can get in and out safely?
0: Yeah, there's not security in like a parking lot the way it is at like Disney, but there's definitely places that you can park and I wouldn't leave any personal belongings in there.
1: Wow.
0: Yeah, it's just like if you were to drive through it, if you were to type up top 10 most unsafe cities in the U.S. over the last 50 years, I'm sure Memphis is top 5 every year for the last 50 years.
1: Wow, interesting. Well, thank you. Now but I learned something about you today.
0: Yes. I mean, that's me in Memphis, Tennessee.
1: All right. Well, let's go ahead and lighten it up, and we're going to play the iconic classic 9 to 5.
0: Amazing. Amazing.

0: have a question for you.
1: Yes.
0: Do you think Dolly Parton was ever on Broadway?
1: I feel like she's, yeah, probably at one point.
0: She should have been,
1: yeah,
0: right?
1: Yeah. Why wouldn't you be?
0: Well, I was looking it up yesterday because Dad and I are newly into trivia and fun facts.
1: Newly into trivia?
0: Well, no, we're expanding. So music trivia, but now we're going into just like general knowledge, yeah, yeah, kind of trivia. So we were talking about this one. And actually, Dolly Parton was never on Broadway. Hmm. She is Broadway award-winning and credited, though, because she wrote and collaborated on 9 to 5 the musical. But she never stood on a Broadway stage and sang and performed.
1: Seems like something she should have gotten the opportunity to do.
0: She should have done that. Yeah, yeah. I really do think she should have done
1: that. Broadway is good like that.
0: It is very good like that. So I do love this. I do love how she stayed kind of cool and relevant and iconic all the way till the end.
1: Yeah.
0: And I do love that she did Powerful Woman with Pitbull. Mm-hmm. As anybody who listens knows, it's one of my favorite songs because we play it all the time when I'm on the air. But I do. Which is your favorite collab that she ever did? Do you know?
1: Oh, I don't know. I not a collaboration, but I just think that 9 to 5 and Jolene are like two iconic songs that if you, those are two songs, and I'm sure there's probably other ones as well too. Let It Be also is like big as well.
0: Yes.
1: Those three are things that 150 years from now, when everybody we know is dead, people are still probably going to be singing.
0: Well, that's sad.
1: I don't mean that in a bleak way. I'm just saying, like, you know, those songs will outlast every type of generation that, you know, we don't even know yet.
0: They should be in a time capsule.
1: Yeah, I'm sure it will be.
0: That's what Dad and I should do one day is time capsule songs.
1: Yeah.
0: That if we were to fast forward 500 years, what we would want somebody to dig up from a time capsule. And
1: Jolene and 9 to 5 seem like they'd be there.
0: Yeah, yeah, they would be in. Okay, I'm going to let you, during the next song, think about your time capsule songs. Okay. They don't have to be Dolly Parton related, but they can be Kieran related.
1: What are my Dolly Parton time capsule songs?
0: I don't think that your songs would be, generally speaking, Dolly Parton, other than we're respecting her today. But let's go ahead and listen to her with the king of country music. And this makes my heart melt that they're both gone now, but hopefully in heaven together, we're going to listen to Islands in the Stream with Dolly Parton and Kenny Rogers.
1: Nice.

0: Don't both of those voices just melt your heart?
1: Yeah, they're pretty good.
0: They are.
1: They're pretty good at making music.
0: Yeah, I would say. So what would you put in your time capsule songs and why?
1: That is a good question. I think for Kieran specifically, what do you think my top two favorite artists of all time are, whether or not people know them or not? Like if you were to just like knowing
0: me. In my memory,
1: yeah.
0: I would say Hoodie Allen.
1: Yes.
0: That's going to go down. And Zach Bryan?
1: Yeah. I mean, like those are two pretty good guesses. Okay. Yeah. Yeah. Okay. I would say like if I were to have a time capsule that I'd want someone to know that like I listen to, I'd say like a Hoodie Allen song from like the early era of like all that stuff. Maybe we could play No Interruption or No Faith in Brooklyn. Pretty good music.
0: Do you remember there was a time on one of our playlists, every single time you started a song, it didn't matter what song it was, this Hoodie Allen song interrupted it?
1: The issue with it was it starts alphabetically on like the music playlist for Apple Music. And when that happened, it would automatically go to play that automatically no matter what.
0: Like A for Allen?
1: Yes. Well, no. A, C was the way the song started because the name of the song was Act My Age.
0: Oh, okay.
1: And so that's it would go right to that because alphabetically that was the first song in alphabetical order.
0: I think that's burned into my brain because it must have been in the time when we were driving you down to KCVI.
1: Yes.
0: And so every day I drove you down to KCI because I'm a good mom and we would hear that.
1: Speaking of good mothers, would you like to talk about the time that you got me late to work on my first day ever?
0: No.
1: This has nothing to do with Dolly Parton, by the way.
0: It doesn't, but my epic mother failures. I am someone who thinks that if you are 10 minutes early for something, you're late. And particularly
1: employment. And if you're 30 minutes late, you're real late.
0: Right. And if particularly employment. And Kieran got a job at White Mountain.
1: I did.
0: Which is iconic ice cream shop in Kingston, Ontario.
1: We were just there recently.
0: And we actually live at least with traffic, a 30-minute drive to get him there because we live out in the country to the west. And
1: I didn't have my license yet. Like I wasn't even 16. License, yeah.
0: I don't know. I thought you started at 3 and you started at like 2:30 and we were getting in the car at 25 after 2 when you threw it at me that you were actually supposed to be there at 2:30.
1: Yeah.
0: And so I literally had a panic attack because our personal reputation and your first day of work means everything to me.
1: Yeah.
0: And somehow they kept you. You didn't get fired.
1: Yeah, no. If they had fired me on the spot, I'd be like, that's insane. For my first day of training to scoop ice cream.
0: Yeah, mom, remember when you got me there late? Yeah. I got fired already. And I would have been like, yeah. Actually, if I had an employee who was late on the first day, I probably would have fired them as well.
1: So fair.
0: I know. That is like literally you are Kingston if you've worked at White Mountain.
1: Yeah, that and then there's a couple other places as well too. Mio Gelato. I think anywhere on that strip, right where the City Hall is and everything, like it's pretty iconic Kingston. Yeah, it's also beautiful down there too.
0: Oh my goodness, absolutely. It sure is.
1: So anyway, time capsule songs, I would say probably like a Zach Bryan or a Hoodie Allen song or something like that. Or like early.
0: Okay, I'm going to sound super cool. Would it be Revival?
1: Wow.
0: Did that make me big. Cool?
1: Yeah, very cool. I'm fist bumping my mom right now for anybody.
0: Because I knew a Zach Bryan
1: song. Yeah. I don't know if it'd be Revival. It'd be something like that. Something in the Orange is pretty good as well, too.
0: Okay,
1: like, there's some iconic songs that everybody knows, and if you were to play it and, you know, across the world right now, someone would probably know the lyrics to it. Like, there's just songs that have kind of transcended pop culture that way.
0: Yeah, you introduced me to him, actually.
1: I did.
0: And I downloaded a bunch of music. I think it might have even been after we were on one of these shows where you stood in.
1: Yeah.
0: And I got to be honest, though, it didn't hit the same way for me. And then we had a conversation where you said he actually has a larger male audience.
1: Not as much anymore, but he does have a larger male audience as well, too. But I mean, it'd be like anything, right? Like, I'm sure 20, 30 years from now, not 30 years from now, but whenever he passes away or any of the musicians that are massive right now, think about when Noah Kahan eventually passes away, how devastated Sarah Marie and all sorts of other people we would know would be.
0: Yeah, I don't know much about Noah Kahan. Again, I'm really dating myself right now. Maybe we should have a show where you teach Dad and I things. And Dad will say he knows them. He's probably listening now. He's going to say, hey.
1: I'll be like, oh, this happened. Yeah, I already knew it.
0: I knew that guy, right?
1: Okay, yeah. Yeah, there should be a thing where I will teach you guys the most up-to-date pop culture. Not that I'm up-to-date on every single thing that happens.
0: No, but you know what would be playing in a bar right now.
1: Yeah.
0: You know what would hit if you were, anywhere cool.
1: You know what's really big, and it was big 10 to 15 years ago, was house music has made like a massive comeback with people my age and younger as well, too. Like EDM, dance, house music. Being a DJ is like the thing that everybody wants to do and all the shows that people want to go to. People want to go to raves now more than ever. And I think there was probably a time where like people considered it to be less popular from like, we'll say 2017 to like 2021, 2022. And then in the last 2 to 3 years, it's gone pretty crazy.
0: Back? Yeah. Oh, interesting. Well, and look at all the fun facts we are learning today.
1: Yeah, 100%.
0: It's always good when we bring a different perspective to the radio show. However, let's get back to honoring Dolly. And next we're going to play Why'd You Come In Here Looking Like That, which is a fun little ditty. And the fact that I said little ditty is not cool. So let's just listen to the song.

0: Okay, if that isn't enough to make you cry, I don't know what is.
1: Couldn't agree more.
0: That was literally, I'm welling up.
1: That and like Hallelujah, I think, are like two pretty on the nose songs. Oh my goodness.
0: Yeah, I actually can't do Hallelujah because my they played it at my dad's funeral.
1: Yeah.
0: And so it makes me cry every single time that I hear Hallelujah because I'm remembering my dad's funeral, which totally. Obviously was super sad.
1: Yeah, I bet. Totally understandable. That seems like another song that you could play at a funeral as well too.
0: I will actually. I on my playlist, we could also do this for Dad and I because he wants Highway to Hell played on his funeral.
1: Highway to Hell.
0: Okay, don't sing on the air. You literally are your father's son. And by the way, your sister is turning into your father as well. So I'm
1: no,
0: about
1: it's
0: to
1: three
0: be
1: against
0: to,
1: one.
0: I know. All the Terry Dohertys. I have on my playlist for my funeral Defying Gravity.
1: That's
0: which
1: a good song.
0: I absolutely love that song, but I actually do want that version of Let It Be now played on my funeral list, as well as that first song that we played, which was Light of a Clear Blue Morning, I think. So there's going to be some Dolly on my playlist. I am going to pre-plan my funeral.
1: You should.
0: I know this is a completely...
1: I'm going to be busy that day,
0: so
1: you know.
0: It's not completely off topic because Dolly's dead.
1: Yeah.
0: And I'm sure somebody... I'm sure she pre-planned her funeral because the video that was released by her... I think it was a nephew or her uncle or son-in-law or somebody.
1: Yeah.
0: No. Anyways, the person who released the video, it was pre-recorded.
1: Yeah.
0: And he said, like, she had me record this for the day she dies.
1: Wow.
0: And so that's it crazy. Was really well done, and it was great. So, yeah, I am going to do you a favor, and I am going to plan it all. Also, I'm going to be controlling right till the very last day.
1: Yeah.
0: Which comes as no shock to anyone, right?
1: That's so fair.
0: But, yeah, listening to Paul McCartney and Dolly Parton can absolutely bring tears to your eyes.
1: Yeah.
0: So hopefully we have something a little bit lighter queued up. We're going to go ahead now and play Here You Come Again.

asking why. We kissed, I fell under your spell, a love no one could deny. Don't you ever say I just walked away. I will always want you. I can't live a lie, running for my life. I will always want you.

0: So that was a good run, eh? Of three or four songs.
1: All great music.
0: I actually just couldn't stop myself. Well, because there's no words to interrupt Dolly. And there was...
1: Yeah, what are we going to say? That's what am I going to say? Like, here's my input on this.
0: Dolly Parton and John Lennon.
1: Yeah.
0: I don't know what there is to say other than it's fantastic. Please enjoy. Please remember her with reverence and appreciate the beautiful music that she left behind, which is phenomenal. So the thing that we didn't do that Dad and I typically do is we cover a little bit of our weekend wrap up. So what we are planning to do for the upcoming time, because there's always a bunch of nonsense. So let you go first. What are you doing this weekend?
1: I'm going to Toronto tomorrow night to see my friends. They want me to come out and they want me to hang out finally for the first time all summer, pretty much. I've barely seen them. And if I have, it has not been in like a setting where we're relaxed.
0: Okay.
1: So
0: it is
1: the
0: end of summer, so you should do it.
1: Yes. And then on Saturday, I'm driving like an hour and a half northwest of Barrie, Collingwood area. I don't even know what place it's called, but I'm going to a barn to film my friend who's a drummer in a band that's relatively popular, and I film them all the time.
0: Just for context, Kieran is a documentarian, so that's the reason he get asked to film concerts and
1: something like that.
0: Shows. Yes.
1: I'm not sure what I would call it, but yeah, I guess I do make documentaries.
0: You do? Yes.
1: You check out I Love College on YouTube. Anyway.
0: Okay, do it. Plug away.
1: Yeah, basically I'm excited for the weekend. It'll be a great time, and I definitely think that like this being the end of summer, I kind of have that, like, I don't want to say nostalgic, but like, okay, it's really done vibes.
0: I do too. I'm always sad the last week of August. This is a weird thing to say, but because I'm not going back to school.
1: I'm not going back either for the first time in a while.
0: That's true. Yeah. You're actually officially done.
1: Yeah.
0: I loved back to school time. I for sure was a nerd. I loved my papers and my pencils and my binders and all that sort of stuff. So I am very nostalgic normally. However, this is going to be a different September for us. So
1: yeah, what are we doing next week? What are we doing for O Week in Kingston?
0: Well, exactly. We won't be here. So for those of you who may listen along, you may have heard Terry and I announced that we are about to become first-time grandparents. I literally could not be more delighted and more excited. So we are flying out to Moose Jaw, Saskatchewan on Wednesday next week.
1: It's where everybody wants to be for their fresh week, their orientation week of school.
0: Yeah, so it is the best week for us because that is going to be a greatest addition to our family. We literally can't wait. We are really hoping that she delivers the day after we land so that we can maximize our time with the baby.
1: Yeah.
0: But I did want to share with everyone that I'm not going to be live again on the show for at least the month of September because I am going to stay out there with my daughter and her baby and her husband and spend some time with them. Terry will be back and he will be doing some live shows. I'm sure he's going to recruit you, Kieran.
1: I'm sure he will.
0: I also know that he's going to be having a guest from the Kingston Writers Fest again, which we really enjoyed that show we had last year with Trish Krause, and she's going to be coming on with him again to share all of the events surrounding the Kingston Writers Fest. So I'm leaving you in great hands. As everybody knows, Terry's better at this than I am. So you will be great, and I will be cuddling with a newborn baby. With that, I wanted to end the show on the only song that makes sense to end a show about Dolly. Thank you for the light she was in the world. Thank you for the beautiful music that she left behind. And thank you for this sentiment, which actually was also Terry's dance song with his mother at our wedding.

0: Good evening. It is 5 p.m. on Thursday, August 27th, and you're tuned in to CFRC 101.9 FM, broadcasting from Lower Carruthers Hall on Queen's Campus in Kingston, Ontario. I'm CFRC's broadcast journalist, Christina Laurie, and this is Kingston Currents, your weekly roundup of the latest Limestone local news. CFRC's news programming is brought to you by the generous support of the Community Radio Fund of Canada under the Local Journalism Initiative, Queen's University Career Services, and for our podcast, Smith Engineering at Queen's University. Coming up in today's episode, we sit down with David Ellingwood, General Manager of Cataract Way Conservation, to discuss a major restoration project at Lemoyne Point that kicked off this week. Then an announcement from the Kingston-Frontenac Public Library regarding this year's Summer Reading Challenge, a message from the city for new and returning students, and more. Plus, your weather and traffic report for this upcoming weekend, and a few events to keep on your radar from CFRC's events calendar. Without further delay, let's dive in. As of this week, a major habitat restoration project is now underway at one of Kingston's most beloved natural spaces. Cataract Way Conservation has begun work on the Lemoyne Point Conservation Area Grassland Habitat Restoration Project. The project covers more than 22 hectares of land at the southern end of Lemoyne Point, where native grasses and flowering plants have gradually been replaced by gray dogwood and other woody shrubs. That change has also affected some of the species that rely on the open grassland habitat. David Ellingwood, General Manager of Cataract Way Conservation, described the current state of the site and the necessity of this project.
1: So the area at the south end of Lemoyne Point used to be farm. And over the years, since the conservation authorities had it, we've just kind of let it be its thing. And so it has been grassland for a long time since we've owned it. But more recently, gray dogwood, which is a kind of medium-sized shrub, has started to grow in. That's having the impact on a couple of birds that really like to breed in that area, the bobolink and the eastern meadowlark. Both of them like kind of clear, open spaces, no trees around, no interruptions in the grassland. So for those species, it's leading to a decline in their breeding populations. So we're seeing less nests out there. So what we want to do is keep the biodiversity that we have at Lemoyne Point. We already have great big forest property with oaks and maples and a lot of trails through there and shoreline and wetland. The grassland is part of that community. We want to maintain that mixture. So that's the necessity for this project.
0: The restoration is intended to bring back that balance.
1: Conservation is really managing things wisely. So we see that there's certain species like the grassland, other ones like forests. If we can manage things, then we make more species happy with the habitat that they have, and they'll find a home at Lemoyne Point. So keeping that sort of natural mixture that's been there for a long time is important. So to do that, we're doing this project, which will kind of reset it back to grassland.
0: The bobolink and eastern meadowlark are both listed as threatened under the Federal Species at Risk Act. Previous monitoring identified nesting pairs of bobolink and eastern meadowlark at the site, but increasing shrub growth has reduced the suitability of the habitat. Ellingwood says both species need the kind of open landscape the project is designed to restore.
1: Both birds are species at risk. They're on the federal list. And what they really like is wide open spaces. The bobolink in particular just doesn't like shrubs or trees in its meadow habitat. And so you need a very open area. So at the south end of Lemoyne, we have two patches that we're working on. One is 6 hectares, about 15 acres. The other one is 20 hectares, almost 50 acres. So that's a pretty good piece of land. And we'll be able to restore that for both these. Besides the bobolinks, the meadowlarks, which feed on the insects that you'd find out there, lots of pollinator species will come to those wildflowers, so butterflies and other ones.
0: The first stage of the project has already begun. Physical removal of the shrubs and other woody vegetation started on Monday. Ellingwood described how the project will unfold from here on out, with completion expected in spring of 2027.
1: Starting this week, we will be taking out the gray dogwood, so bringing in a machine that kind of chops it down, grinds it up, and then the next step will be, as if you're doing a farm field, we need to plow and disc just that field that will bring up the roots. We'll need to spray so that we kill off the roots, and that is an important step in this. And then once we get to hard frost, then we will seed that area with a really nice mixture. It's kind of custom designed for our property to take advantage of the soils that are there. So there's lots of flowering species, ones that the pollinators will like, lots of different types of grassland. And what we'll see next spring really is the flowers will come up first. So it'll be really pretty. And some of the grasses will start to develop in there. And it'll probably take a few years before the grasses really take off. And then you'll get a great grassland habitat that'll hopefully bring back more breeding pairs of these bobolinks and meadowlarks.
0: Cataract Way Conservation has retained Ducks Unlimited Canada Conservation Pro Division as the contractor for the project. The project is being funded through external partners. Ellingwood says getting the funding together has allowed the Conservation Authority to take on the project at the scale that it's needed.
1: Through different areas, municipal, private money that's come in, we're able to do this, and we're pleased to be working with Ducks Unlimited. It's going to be a really great. They've really taken a lot of care to figure out the soils and what's going to work best in that area. I guess we've known that the grasslands have been growing in. You can do a little bit, but it's hard to combat the scale of it once it starts getting a foothold in there. So we've been looking to do something like this, and so we kind of had an idea and the money came along, and now we've been able to get that put together.
0: Some temporary restrictions will be necessary throughout the duration of the project, but closures will generally be limited to a few hours or days, and the northern portion of Lemoyne Point will be unaffected. Ellingwood says visitors can keep track of disruptions on the Cataract Way Conservation website.
1: So we have on our website, cataractconservation.ca, we have a notice board that tells you the dates if there's any closures or disruptions to access to the trails. We have signs on site that will let people know when those are happening. Most of the closures will be just at the south end for brief periods of time, especially when the machinery is starting near the trails. We'll close off the trails when the machines are working near the trails. Once they get, these are large grassland areas, so once they get inside, it'll be safe for the public to continue to use those. And then it might be sort of one day later this fall. So in the next week, a couple weeks when they're working on the property, and then later in the fall, it might be a morning or so when just that area is closed. People can access Lemoyne from both locations. So Front Street is the south end. That's where the activity at the grasslands is happening. But the northland, you come off Bay Ridge and down that way, that's all wide open.
0: The immediate disruption is minimal and temporary, but the hoped-for change for Lemoyne Point is much longer term. The first flowers are expected to appear next spring, with grasses developing over time. It could take several years before the restored grassland is fully established. Ellingwood described what success will look like for this project over the next few years.
1: Success will be getting more of those indicator species, the bobolink and the meadowlarks, nesting back on the property. Now, there's still a few around. There's still some that might be out by the airport, so they're in the area. This will just provide more habitat so that we can have more of them there. It's different to have that available right in a city, right? So you're not far from downtown. It's accessible to the public to go there and see these birds. The bobolink have a very distinct dink-a-dink-a-dink kind of bubbly musical sound that's really unique and pretty. And the meadowlarks as well have their own song, so they're neat to see. And other species will thrive too. So we'll see the pollinators, the bees and butterflies, but there's other birds that like the area, like swallows. We have a nesting structure for barn swallows that's been on site for a lot of years. So we'll probably see more because the grasslands will maybe have more insects available. And you can get some special visitors different times of the year. We have owls that will come there. So short-eared and snowy owls will like the grassland habitat for hunting.
0: Once again, the Lemoyne Point Conservation Area Grassland Habitat Restoration Project will be underway until spring 2027. And more information is available at cataractwayconservation.ca. Before we get into more local news, let's take a look at your weather and traffic outlook for the rest of the week. Starting off with your weather outlook for the rest of tonight, we're expecting cloudy periods with a 30% chance of showers. We'll have a low of 16 this evening. Looking ahead to this weekend, Friday will be sunny with a high of 23. Skies will clear on Friday night with a low of 10. Saturday will be sunny with a high of 23. We're expecting some cloudy periods Saturday night with a low of 13. And Sunday, a mix of sun and cloud with a high of 22. Sunday night will be cloudy with a 30% chance of showers and a low of 18. Now turning to your traffic outlook for this weekend. For construction, expect delays on John Counter Boulevard between Portsmouth Avenue and Maple Street as microsurfacing work continues. Utilities Kingston work is also continuing on King Street West between Country Club Drive and Front Road, where traffic is reduced to one lane in each direction. Drivers should watch for lane shifts, reduce speed limits, and share the lane signage. Motorists should also expect delays on Taylor Cudd Boulevard and Collins Bay Road as paving operations continue. As for road closures, Queen Street between Wellington and King Street East remains closed through Friday, August 28th for water service installation at 55 Queen. Berry Street remains closed at 283 Queen for construction-related activity. And Princess Street is closed between Frontenac Street and Division Street for reconstruction. Other ongoing closures include Wright Crescent between Palace Road and Kingsland Crescent, Sydenham Street between Princess Street and Queen Street, Norman Rogers Drive between Sir John A. Macdonald Boulevard and Van Order Drive, Cranbrook Street between Lakeview Avenue and Days Road, South Bartlett Street between Victoria Street and Smith Street, and Leroy Grant Drive between John Counter Boulevard and Elliott Avenue. That's what you can expect for weather and traffic tonight and headed into the weekend. Now let's turn back to more local news. In a message directly from the Kingston Frontenac Public Library, KFPL is celebrating the close of its 2026 Summer Reading Challenge, with community members reading a combined 3.2 million minutes this summer, double the 1.6 million minutes logged the previous year. The Summer Reading Challenge invited readers of all ages across Kingston and Frontenac County to log their reading minutes throughout the summer, with programs, prizes, and events designed to keep reading at the center of summer fun. Prize winners have been selected and can be viewed on the library's website. Liz Coates, manager of programming and outreach at the library, says, quote, "We are thrilled to see how well received the challenge has been this year, and we are so grateful to the Friends of the Library and the many community groups and local businesses that supported the library through prize donations. Reading is one of the most powerful tools we have for building literacy skills and lifelong learning, and this summer's results show how deeply our community values that," end quote. This year's results reflect the library's continued investment in programming that supports lifelong learning. Summer reading programs like this one play an important role in preventing the summer slide, the loss of reading skills that can occur in the summer when children are out of school for extended periods. KFPL is encouraging everyone to continue their reading momentum and consider joining the Read It Your Way Reading Challenge, designed to help readers build strong reading habits all year round. In a message directly from the City of Kingston this evening, the city is welcoming new and returning post-secondary students ahead of the 26-27 academic year and is reminding students and residents about changes coming with move-in weekend. The University District Safety Initiative, or UDSI, will be in effect from 12:01 a.m. Friday, August 28th until 6 a.m. Sunday, September 13th. The initiative is intended to educate community members and reduce the risks associated with large, unsanctioned gatherings, including the strain they can put on emergency services. During the initiative, city bylaw enforcement officers and Kingston Police will have an increased presence in the university district. Bylaw enforcement officers can also issue administrative monetary penalties for violations of the nuisance party bylaw, noise bylaw, and other municipal bylaws. As part of the initiative, Gord Edgar Downey Pier and the Breakwater Park Beach will be closed to the public every night from 7 p.m. until 6 a.m., beginning Friday, August 28th, and continuing through the morning of September 13th. The city says the closures are intended to keep community members safe, as large, unsanctioned gatherings in the area can pose a major safety risk, particularly at night. Looking ahead to Queen's Move-In Weekend, student move-in begins Friday evening, September 4th, and continues until 5 p.m. Saturday, September 5th. During that period, there will be overnight parking restrictions and traffic changes in the University District. From 4 p.m. Friday, September 4th, until 5 p.m. Saturday, September 5th, overnight parking will not be permitted on Albert Street between Queens Crescent and King Street, Stewart Street between University Avenue and Albert, Collingwood Street between King and Albert, Bader Lane, Queens Crescent, Earl Street between Frontenac and Alfred, the east side of St. Lawrence Avenue, and King Street between Lower University Avenue and Beverly Street. There will also be additional street parking restrictions on Saturday, September 5th, 7 a.m. to 5 p.m. at the Arch on Union Street, George Street at Stewart Street, and Oak Hill Street at George Street. And several streets will become one-way on Saturday, September 5th, between 7 a.m. and 5 p.m. That includes Albert Street southbound between Johnson and King, Queens Crescent westbound from Albert to Collingwood, Bader Lane westbound, Stewart Street westbound between University Avenue and Albert, St. Lawrence Avenue southbound from Stewart to King, Collingwood Street southbound from Queens Crescent to King, and University Avenue southbound from Earl to Stewart. The city says these parking restrictions and traffic controls are being put in place to help keep traffic moving during student move-in. Students, faculty, staff, and residents are being encouraged to plan ahead and be mindful of their neighbors as the new academic year gets underway. Once again, that was a quick recap of the city's message leading into the University District Safety Initiative period and student move-in. For the full release and more information, you can visit the City of Kingston's website. In another message directly from the City of Kingston, be a community lifeline. Volunteer with Kingston Fire and Rescue. Kingston Fire and Rescue is recruiting dedicated individuals to serve their community and gain emergency response experience at several volunteer-based fire stations. Volunteer firefighters play a vital role in helping protect the safety and well-being of Kingston residents. This rewarding opportunity allows you to serve your community while developing valuable skills and training. Fire protection in Kingston is provided by a composite department comprised of career and volunteer personnel. The current complement of staff responds from 10 fire stations strategically located throughout the city of Kingston. Volunteer firefighters receive 6 months of extensive training, ensuring they are equipped, certified, and ready to serve their community. KFR Chief Kevin Donaldson says, quote, "Volunteer firefighters provide a vital community service during an emergency. They come from all walks of life. They are business owners, retirees, young people looking to gain emergency response experience, anyone who wants to make a difference in their community," end quote. Volunteer firefighters respond to emergencies in their station area. Calls may pertain to firefighting, rescue work, medical assistance, hazardous materials, activated alarms, and other types of emergency situations. Additionally, volunteer firefighters support operations by maintaining the fire station apparatus, equipment, station maintenance, and communications, promoting fire safety through programs, displays, and promotional material supplied by the fire department, attending regular weekend, weekly, and mandatory training sessions, and other duties as assigned. If you are physically fit, community-minded, team-oriented, and live within the immediate area of a station currently recruiting, consider applying today on the city's careers page. Once again, that was a message directly from the City of Kingston on volunteering with Kingston Fire and Rescue. Before we wrap up this evening, I'm going to run through your weekend forecast, a roundup of just some of the events Kingston has to offer to finish off your week. If you're looking for something to do after tonight's show, at 7 you can catch a screening of Wreck-It Ralph at Springer Market Square. If trivia is more your thing, music trivia is happening at Something in the Water, with trivia also at Riverhead and Spearhead, all at 7. And for a different kind of night out, Drag Bingo gets underway at Daft Brewing at 7. Later tonight, karaoke starts at Jersey's at 8:30, followed by karaoke at the Buckle at 9. And at 9:30, the weekly urban music social gets underway at La Vida Bistro. Start the day right with meditation in the gallery at Cultivate Arts Commons at 10 a.m. At 12:30, Spanish conversation sessions take place in the Sydenham Street Community Space between Princess and Queen. At 6 p.m., you can take part in the Quick and Cute Scrapbook and Card Class at the Tet Center. Then at 7, it's Kickin' It Country at the City Hall Amphitheater. If you're looking for some Friday night entertainment, Friday Night Karaoke takes place at the Buckle at 9, while Karaoke Night gets underway at Daft Brewing, also at 9. Looking to Saturday, the Kingston Public Market is at Springer Market Square from 8:30 in the morning to 5 in the afternoon. The Gananoque Craft Market runs at Gananoque Town Hall from 10 to 4, while the Mini Market Series gets underway at Sydenham Street between Princess and Queen at 10. At 11, there are chef demos with Aquaterra in the City Hall Amphitheater. Then at 12:30, head to Confederation Park for Saturday sessions, featuring a different local musician every week. At 1, the Tet Center is hosting Creating Patterns on Water, an introduction to Ebru art. And at 7 on Saturday night, there's line dancing at the Buckle. On Sunday, the Indigenous Sacred Fire will be held at Confederation Park from sunrise to sunset. The Memorial Center Farmers Market runs from 9 in the morning until 2 in the afternoon at the Kingston Memorial Center. From 10 to 4, the Cataraqui Indigenous Market takes place at Confederation Park. And at 10, you can also start your morning with yoga in Battery Park. If you're still looking for some Sunday night entertainment, karaoke starts at 9 at both the Merchant and the Toucan. Once again, that was just some of the events coming up this weekend in the region. 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
4: You need something like a historical telescope to see the roots of the system we are in now, the capitalist phase in history. From my perspective, the capitalist phase is trying to somehow materialize the oldest ideas and utopia of patriarchy, replacing the dependency on women and nature by using technological development to build a new world, a totally artificial world, which would replace nature as such and women as such. And men have to be accustomed to see that life is here, that they are here, they belong to life, and so on.

0: Welcome to Wings, a series of news and current affairs programs by and about women around the world, produced and distributed by the Women's International News Gathering Service. Hello, this is Frieda Worden. For today's Wings program, I interviewed Professor Claudia von Werlhof of Austria.
1: Well, I'm Claudia von Werlhof, full professor for women's studies in political sciences in the University of Innsbruck since about 15 years now.
0: Do you have some publications?
1: Yes, a lot of publications. The last in English was There is an Alternative, Subsistence and Worldwide Resistance to Corporate Globalization. This was published in London.
0: I know that you're giving a paper at the Conference on the Gift Economy, and the listed title is Capitalist Patriarchy and the Struggle for a Deep Alternative.
1: Yes, exactly.
0: You talk about globalization, and you also talk about capitalist patriarchy. Are these the same thing?
1: Well, since about 5,000 years before our time, we have this phenomenon in history that we call patriarchy. From my perspective, patriarchy is the long wave of development, and capitalism is just the last stage of this patriarchal society. You need something like a historical telescope to see the roots of the system we're in now. And I had to do a lot of studies around it. And this is what people normally don't do. Even in the women's movement, the definition of patriarchy is something traditional, outmoded, which is going away now. And nobody has this view on the problem that says that patriarchy is the most modern phenomenon and also technological development is related to patriarchy and capitalism. And the trick of the relationship between patriarchy and capitalism is that the capitalist phase in history, from my perspective, the capitalist phase is trying to somehow materialize the oldest ideas and utopia of patriarchy, replacing the dependency on women and nature by using technological development to build a new world, a totally artificial world, which would replace nature as such and women as such.
0: I can certainly see those elements just looking at even what we've covered in Wings. We've seen agriculture that's being developed where seeds don't reproduce, for example.
1: And this is why this whole ecological perspective on patriarchy is important, because it is mostly a system which is against nature and against a good relationship with nature, which is trying to dominate nature, dominate women, and transform them into a new system all over the world. And this is what I call a delusion. It is going to fail, the system, and this very strange phase we are in now, this neoliberal globalization phenomenon, is leading to a collapse of the whole globe.
0: Wow. You said that socialism is also from the same root. I'm sure that there'll be some people who would object to hearing that. Would you say why you think that?
1: Well, because capitalism is oriented toward technical progress, dominating nature, power over people, money, etc. And you find the same elements in the Eastern socialist societies. But many people from the left are totally patriarchal in their attitudes, and they don't want to have this discussed. This is why one has really to see beyond these smaller historical periods. One has to look with a longer telescope.
0: Now, in your notes for this paper that we're talking about, the paper that's going to be called Capitalist Patriarchy and the Struggle for a Deep Alternative, you talk about a new definition of patriarchy as a war system with a Gnostic worldview, the outcome of the continuous negation of the principles of matriarchal societies. Mm-hmm. So can you talk about patriarchy as a war system and a Gnostic worldview?
1: The Gnosticism appeared some 2,000 years ago, before already the big patriarchal religions existed. But the Gnostic worldview stems out of a system in which already patriarchal domination and classes have come into being by wars. for example, Iraq now, the old Mesopotamia was one of the first big patriarchies in history, from invasion by outsiders who stepped into the Mesopotamian region and took over. And after this system had been established, we call that despotism in history, the reaction of the people was this Gnostic worldview that says that the world is bad because there's so much violence and war and exploitation all around. And we have to relate to the better world, which is another world, that is afterlife outside the real world around us. So I think people were confused, thinking that war and patriarchal social relations would be necessary and naturally there forever. They couldn't see the alternative anymore and didn't want to have to do with this world. So we are suffering from this same Gnostic worldview until today. And it is something like justification of the war against nature, women, and other cultures, to say that the more important things are beyond, are on the other side of life, and what is occurring here is not important. So this is what leaves us with the problem, what to do with this violence we are in this patriarchal world.
0: Let's talk for a moment before we move on about what to do with the violence, about what are these principles of the matriarchal societies that you've mentioned are being negated by the patriarchy, the war system, and the Gnostic religious beliefs?
1: Well, I think matriarchal societies, in principle, were the outcome of a long historical development of living in harmony with nature and trying to make the best out of it. And seeing nature as a holy thing. Nature is holy and all life is related. And from this perspective, people invented totally different social relations than those we have today. No problems between gender or problems between classes. I mean, this would have simply undermined the survival of these societies as it does today. It undermines the survival of our society too. But the older societies had a totally different worldview. You can see that still in living matriarchal societies that still are there. And there are even new matriarchal or quasi-matriarchal societies. But we had this Congress on Matriarchal Studies in Luxembourg, the first one. And there were people from all over the world, for example, from Southwest China or from Northeast India or from North Africa. They're still matriarchal societies. And they explained how they live and how they really are in harmony with their surroundings in contrast to us.
0: So would you say that this is also the same thing or similar thing to the gift economy?
1: Yeah, the gift economy tries to step out of this exploitative system, and not only of exploitation, but also of exchange as such. The whole idea of giving and not of taking is very important. And I mean, the whole world is full of examples of older societies, of contemporary societies. And even in our days, mothers, for example, are giving to the children, for example. Without giving, there would be no life. It's a little bit similar to what we call subsistence economy, where the perspective is a good life for all and not an exploitation of anybody. So an egalitarian society in which people try to live good with one another and not on cost of others. This is an extremely different idea. And I think this gift economy idea is the most radical way to say what has to be different in a new society, in a new economy. Because she says, although Genevieve says that...
0: You're talking about Genevieve Vaughan, who wrote that book on the gift economy.
1: This forgiving. Mm-hmm. She's organizing the conference. Mm-hmm. And it is like, with exploitation, it's like being pregnant. One cannot be pregnant just a little bit. Mm-hmm. You cannot just exploit a little bit. But it's exploitation or it's not exploitation. And she says one has to return to such a worldview And this gift economy is already occurring, only that we really do not look at it because we don't have the concepts to see it even. It's matriarchy as a second culture within patriarchy, because the matriarchal societies were the normal case in the world. And then they have been invaded by warriors. They have been transformed into patriarchal societies. But still, everywhere you have matriarchal social traditions and relationships, for example, between mothers and children, or between people who love each other and between people who are giving to each other. These are all very old traditions. And they still exist within patriarchal social relations because they are the real fundament of human history. And they have been transformed, they have been negated, they have been destroyed, etc. But they all come up again somewhere and somehow. And I think we should look at that and take it seriously to define the way where we would have to go into another society. This is what we will have to do in a really short run. I think this whole globalization experience is going to be a failure. And within a few years, many people in the world are already in this situation. But also we in the North and in the West will have to think about and to do something about totally new social relations in the society. So if not, we wouldn't survive it anymore.
0: Now, you refer to a lot of different alternative movements, but you speak about two fronts for alternative movements. Would you say what the two fronts are?
1: Yeah, what we call the two fronts. It is the one is we have to defend the life, our lives, against the system which wants to exploit us, which does away with us. I mean, you can see it in neoliberal politics with, for example, this WTO, the GATS, the General Agreement on Trade in Services. These projects are really doing away with the life of many, many people on this globe. So they will have to defend their life against privatization, for example, of the last resources.

0: relationship between the sexes or genders with the different generations, a new politics, which is on an egalitarian level, etc. So all this will be a big effort we have to make to get to that new society, because if we don't do that, we will fail again. We will just fall back into the old trap of the system, and this wouldn't do in the long run.
1: Why do you think that these kinds of movements are more successful, as you say, in the South, or more dominant in the South than in the North?
0: We have studied that many years. This whole alternative movement started in the South, in the so-called ex-colonies or in the dependent countries in the third world, etc., because these people have never been integrated, not into the system, but into the positive sides of the system as we have been integrated into it. So they have another interest, they have other experiences, and many of them have even still other traditions they can relate on, because we in Europe, for example, we have forgotten everything about former matriarchal social relations we had here in Europe too. This is the old Europe, really, and this is totally destroyed, more or less. But for example, in the US, you have the indigenous tradition, and people can relate to that and can do something about it, or like the Zapatistas, for example. In Chiapas, in Mexico, they have this, what they call the deep Mexico. So this is the old Mexico in which thousands of years the people lived in practically matriarchal social relations. And we in the North, as we have gone through industrialization, we have lost most of our traditions. We have lost anything which reminds us of the second culture, the second matriarchal culture within. We don't discuss that. And people still believe and are very faithful in that the whole system will survive and they will have their career, etc., etc. And they are not very sensible, for example, for the question of ecological destruction. For example, if you see that the World Bank is starting with the deforestation of the Congo, imagine this will be the last catastrophe for our climate, and it will destroy one of the last forests, large forests, old forests in the world. Many people don't feel that because they're not living in the Congo. So they say, well, this is somewhere else. They don't feel that this is a global phenomenon and they should react on this whole thing. So many of them are still very idealistic, very hopeful. They don't see how dramatic the situation is already. And therefore, my experience is that here in the North, even in the critical movement against globalization, people are split and they think they would maybe a reform would be good or sufficient, or that they would come to power. And then, the old game. And the relations we have now here in the North are already destroying wealth and welfare of the people. And many of them don't see that. They don't see how this is really working, and that it doesn't make any sense to trust into the system anymore. So it is hard for these people because we have had so many advantages, you know. Of course, there are people who had advantages don't want to lose them, or their privileges, etc.
1: Right. So we're going to be the last ones to say...
0: Would understand, exactly.
1: Yes, yes. Mm-hmm. But, all right, so now we'd like to feel somewhat hopeful about the survival of humans and the possibility of moving toward back towards a matriarchal relationship with nature, what you call a matriarchal relationship, which means being in harmony with nature and with each other.
0: But from the word, it means in the beginning the mother. This means matriarchal. It stems from arche. This is a Greek word. This is beginning, uterus, even where the mother starts a new human life. And nothing else is said by matriarchy. It's not women's domination or something like that. It never existed in history. So arche really means beginning and uterus. So matriarchal society is the society in which mothers and children are in the middle of the society. Now in our society, in patriarchal society,

0: they are really at the margins, really. And we have to think in a non-patriarchal way in order to understand patriarchy, to step out of the system, I mean spiritually step out of the system and see it from outside like an archaeologist, so to say. So this is, matriarchy is also a concept, a theoretical concept, to understand the difference and from there to see where we have to go. Because from within patriarchy alone, we would never see where to go. Or within capitalism, I mean, transforming everything into money. Everything is like money. Imagine the Congo woods are transformed into money. So this is, it is mortal, it is fatal. So we have to prevent it from occurring. But from which perspective can we look at it to see what we have to do? We have to relate to these forests in a way. We have to ask them what we have to do for them so that we can do it. We have to take them seriously. We have to take them as living beings. Not only we are alive, they are alive too. And all that. So it is a real experience, and it is a real adventure we have to step into.
1: Have you advice?
0: Advice?
1: Yes.
0: Well, experimenting with this different worldview, experimenting daily and talking to others. We have to try out what it means. If we look at the world with matriarchal eyes and not with patriarchal or capitalist eyes, we have to look at it from the perspective of the tree, for example. We have to look at it from the perspective of the animals and the connectedness between us, all these beings. So we would have a totally different worldview. And from this point on, we would suffer when they are destroyed. We would suffer when the tree is cut, etc. This is what we have to experience, the passion for life. And the way how it hurts if life is destroyed, and it is destroyed everywhere. The whole production process is a destruction process in reality. But nobody does see it because people think that technical progress would lead to an alternative, would lead to a new world, would lead to a second nature or something like that. It doesn't. If they cut the trees in the Congo, they will never grow again. And this would mean that not only all these plants and animals are gone, and also the cultures within, human culture within, and the climate. So we will never, it is irreversible. And all that, to understand all that, is only possible by making so many experiments every day. So what does it mean to look at it from this perspective? What does it mean to look at it from the normal perspective? And so what is the conclusion out of it? You can make a training camp out of it. Mm-hmm. I think that Starhawk and women like her did that, for example, in Seattle. And when they organized around the protests, again, the WTO conference, etc., they made such a training, such a spiritual training to know what to do. This is very interesting. Are there many groups who are in that?
1: All right. These things existed, right? I'm going to play devil's advocate here because it's a very scary situation. The matriarchy existed in Europe, say, and then the patriarchy slaughtered millions of women, right, who had that knowledge in order to impose their, what you call it, the illusion. That they were in control and that they were at the center of things. But we still have these folks who are in control and at the center of things. Can we simply take the spiritual and intellectual ground out from under them and leave them with no constituency? Is that our best experiment?
0: I don't know if I really got what you said. I think I have to explain what I mean by spirituality. I don't mean esoteric or something like that. But by spirituality, I mean nature is not only matter, but it's spirit too. It is all together. And spirituality then means to see that and to relate to that. The living beings around us are speaking to us and we are speaking to them. We have to reconsider to be conscious about that. And what women and children in matriarchal societies, that they are in the center, it means that life is in the center. Life and not killing in our society, killing and exploitation is in the center of the society. In patriarchy, always war has been in the center of the society. But men then developed their culture. The culture is the care of how to kill and not the care of how to live and also how to die. I mean, death is a natural phenomenon, and we have to deal with life and death in a cyclical way, but not transforming death into killing. This is what happened in patriarchy. So we have to go back to the old wisdom that is still there. And this means that when women and children are in the middle of the society, it doesn't mean that men are at the margins, but that men are serving life and not killing and war. So they also serve life as women and children do too. And this is the difference. Is it what you wanted to know?
1: Yes, I guess the last thing I wanted to know was, how do we convince that percentage of the men who don't serve life, or how do we deal with the fact that they're still there killing people and things?
0: Yes, in matriarchal society.
1: I mean, in this society.
0: Yeah, yeah.
1: You may not have an answer. I'm not sure anyone does, but I'm looking for it.
0: Yeah, yeah. Very difficult. I know that, for example, in my students here, there, the young men, there are a lot of young men now, in the last years especially, who want to serve life, who try to develop a new identity around that. And of course, women have done so much in the last years, and the movement, etc. They have done so much for their new consciousness, but men didn't. Most of them have no idea what is waiting for them. And they, when they see, for example, that a society without domination, without classes, an egalitarian society, they cannot even imagine how this could operate. They cannot imagine who they would be within an egalitarian society, because they are so accustomed to, there is the boss and I have to obey, and after that I will be the boss and the others have to obey. They cannot imagine how this would be. So for them, they have a real identity crisis, or they will have, many have already, without knowing what it is. And so this can only be explained by seeing them as members of this whole natural interconnectedness of everybody with everything, so that they would find their place within that. They all have a place within it, but they don't see it because they don't have this idea of what nature around them is. So they don't find their place, they are homeless and so on, and they go out for an adventure, and they don't see that the adventure is here and not out there, and there is no out there, there is no nothing. This nihilism in patriarchy is so important. And men have to be accustomed to see that life is here, that they are here, they belong to life, and so on. And this is what they have to learn. And they have to start, but very quickly, because they didn't do anything in all these years. And in my students, I have a lot of these men who now try to define themselves in a different way, relating to life, to nature, etc. And this is very exciting, very interesting to see. Even my son, I have a son, and he is also on that way. They have to learn a totally new worldview. And some of them are on the way, but very few, I think, until now.
2: Claudia von Werlhoff is Professor Emerita of Women's Studies, University of Innsbruck, Austria. Her works in English include the book The Failure of Modern Civilization and the Struggle for a Deep Alternative. She co-edited the Canadian anthology Mother Earth Under Threat, Ecofeminism, The Land Question, and Bioengineering. 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I'm Frieda Worden. 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

felt I was rich. And I told them of the love that Mama sewed in every stitch. I even told them all that story that Mama told me while she sewed and why my coat.

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This is a folk and roots music program that covers different stuff like country and some blues and all sorts of stuff. Today we've got some old country music that was the sort of stuff that inspired Dolly Parton. We started off with three tracks from Dolly Parton as we recognize her passing on Tuesday at 80 years old, and the great entertainer and the great influencer of people across the whole world passed away after an amazing career in country music that goes back, well, at least 60 years. And so we have a song from her group Trio just a minute ago. That was a trio with Emmylou Harris and Linda Ronstadt with Wildflowers, a composition of Dolly Parton. And before that, we had Dolly Parton doing Blowin' in the Wind by Bob Dylan, and then her own song Coat of Many Colors from a live performance from back about 25 years ago. Now I'd like to play you a song from the Carter family. This is one that was mentioned to me. I actually had the chance to play the song with a great friend of mine, Glenn Foster, this afternoon at a senior's lunch, and I always like this song, one called The Green Fields of Virginia from the Carter family.

There's a song from Carlene Carter. It's called Easy From Now On, written by Carlene and also Susanna Clark. And that is the granddaughter of Mother Maybelle Carter, who you heard in the song Mid the Green Fields of Virginia, which I played just a minute ago. And Carlene is June Carter's daughter, who's carrying on the country music tradition. That album goes back to, way back to 1990, that song, Easy From Now On, by Carlene and Susanna. And so we had a song before that called Tennessee Mountain Home, and then the Green Fields of Virginia. And right now we're going to have one from Lead Belly. This is an old song that's been done by a lot of country groups, and it was done by Dolly Parton too. I do believe it was with the band Trio that one of the versions, or that did it with Emmy Lou, one of the two, or Linda, I'm not sure which. But anyway, it's a Dolly song, but done by Lead Belly way back, an early recording of this particular song. It's called In the Pines, or done by everybody from the Leuven Brothers to Nirvana to Dolly Parton. And here's Lead Belly.

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Glory, glory, glory, glory. You can't never get enough.

John Prine with one off of his record Fair and Square. That song is called Glory of True Love. Before that, we had Woody Guthrie with his ballad Pastures of Plenty, and then the old folk song In the Pines, sung by the legendary Leadbelly. We'll be back with some more music in just a minute. It's just past 6:30, and here are a few words from CFRC about some great programs going out on the airwaves to you. Check these out. 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
2: And now we'll have one from Hazel Dickens and Alice Gerard. This is a song that was often sung by Dolly Parton and the group Trio, and it is called The Sweetest Gift, A Mother's Love, a good old country song from Alice and Hazel on CFRC 101.9.

played about everything tonight but my fingernails. Hey now, does that sound like a typewriter to you? Well, it did to me one time about 20-some years ago. In fact, I used my fingernails to write a song called 9 to 5 while we was on the set.

And there's one from Johnny Cash from an album called Any Old Wind That Blows. That's called Oni. And we had Dan Reeder with I Don't Really Want to Talk to You, But My Business Requires That I Do from the album Sweetheart. And then we had a live performance from Dolly Parton of her song 9 to 5, one of the big hits, one of the really big ones. And that's written by Dolly Parton. And then we had Hazel Dickens and Alice Gerard with Mining Camp Blues. So next week, we've sort of been hinting at a Labor Day theme in that last set. And next week, we'll have some Labor Day songs, country and folk songs about working people for Labor Day. So I hope you've enjoyed this country music tribute to Dolly Parton, this country music themed show, which talks about Dolly Parton and her amazing legacy of kindness and great country music. So we'll be back with one more, or we're going to play one more song to finish off here, and then we'll say goodnight. This is called Farther Along. It's an old gospel song that Dolly Parton would have heard in her community in East Texas from all through her childhood, and it's done with Trio. So Linda Ronstadt and Emily Lou Harris doing a great version of this old gospel song, Farther Along. And we'll see you next week in Happy Town. 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Here's Trio.

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3: 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You just heard Kingston band Mad Wet Sea with Ash and Ruin, and then Deep Purple with Black Knight. The next one coming up is a little more recent. This next song was one of the big rock hits of the year 1992. 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

0: 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Music that spans decades but all connects through good vibes, peace and love, and of course, a little bit of me, Jenny. See you there!
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Welcome back to Power Hour. That was Seven Mary Three with Cumbersome and Lifehouse with Hanging by a Moment. We're getting ready to wind up the hour here in just a moment. But before I do that, I want to let everyone out there know in about an hour, I'll be downtown at the Tiernanog for Crossroads Karaoke. If you want to come down and hang out, please do so. My buddy's hosting, always put on a great show. We're getting ready to wrap up the program. Tonight we got some real Canadian heavy metal legends wrapping up the program for you. This is Anvil wrapping up Power Hour with Ooh Baby. This has been Power Hour. I have been disheveled. And until next time, thank you for listening.